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6: Mainly clear skies tonight with a chance for storms. Lows dip down to about 52. Winds out of the west, 8 to 15 miles per hour. Daytime highs approaching 76. Tomorrow, ample sunshine expected. Lows dip down to about 53. Tomorrow night, partly cloudy skies. From the Weatherology Weather Center, I'm meteorologist Paul Frombley.

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0: Don't believe your news.
1: Okay, well,
0: don't believe the stop. Don't believe the leftist news media that you're.
1: You may have that.
0: You're not going to stop talking, and it's going to become. It's going to become a problem. You're not going to let me speak. It's going to become a problem, Jim. Trump never, ever, ever, never said Israel was going to do it, so we had to jump in. He never said that. Marco Rubio never said that either. CNN reported that. MSNBC or MS Now reported that. Those who hate Trump reported that. I don't understand what the countries that we protect in NATO and the EU countries, what did they have to lose to support us? Because you said that you were putting, they were putting something at risk. What were they putting at risk if they supported us on this?
1: Well, we lost. We lost 13 guys.
0: And we shouldn't have. And I think that sucks. Right. I think that sucks. But what would they have lost? I'm not sure I understand. Are you assuming that they would have as well?
1: Well, if they were attacking with us.
0: Again, what exactly do they put on the line knowing what we've done for them and that they exist because of us? It was existential if we didn't jump in World War II. They would not exist. They owe us everything. They owe us their existence. You can't argue against that.
1: I may be misunderstanding your point. I'm assuming when you say they should jump, it like that they should have engaged in the attack.
0: No. All he asked them to do was go there and send their minesweeping ships, and they said no. All he said to Spain was, let us leave from your bases. They said no. He didn't say come and do the war. But, Jim, the fact that they said no to everything, I hear the music. I got to run. I got to hit a break here. We've got another interview coming at the bottom of the hour. But don't get me wrong. They said no to everything and thought they had the right to say no. And I'm saying you only exist because we allowed you to. 833 Joe Pag, joepags.com. Stay here.
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6: This is Minnesota News Network. I'm John Anderson. A St. Cloud man has been found guilty in a shooting that severely injured another man in 2024. After a four-day trial, a Stearns County jury found 28-year-old Lara Puyak guilty of first-degree assault with a gun. Puyak was charged with shooting another man outside an apartment building following an argument. The victim suffered a spinal cord injury. Puyak will be sentenced August 6. Organizers of the 50th annual Grandma's Marathon in Duluth say this year's celebration has been in the making for 3 years. Spokesman Zach Schneider.
7: The fact that it's finally here is exciting. I know all the participants, the community, the volunteers, everybody's been looking forward to this weekend. So we're looking forward to the next 48 hours and getting to celebrate 50 years of our amazing race.
6: 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This is MNN.
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13: Thunderstorms likely tonight, otherwise mainly clear skies. Lows dip down to about 52. Westerly winds 5 to 10 miles per hour. Daytime highs approaching 76. Tomorrow, bright sunshine expected. Lows around 53. Tomorrow night, partly cloudy. From the Weatherology Weather Center, I'm meteorologist Paul Trombley.
14: Time for a Twins Minute. I'm Mark Janowski. A lot of Twins had good series down in Texas at the plate. Maybe none more so than Trevor Larnach. On Tuesday, he hit his second career leadoff homer en route to a four-hit game. And then in Thursday's series finale, he went 3-for-5 with another home run. Manager Derek Shelton just very comfortable letting him go up there and swing.
15: It's a good swing still, man. I mean, he had good swings throughout the series. I mean, the home run to center, that's a really good swing because that's a ball you don't think is going to get out. You think it's going to get off the wall, line drive. But overall, really impressive swings throughout the whole series.
14: Yeah, now besides that two-run home run yesterday afternoon, he also had an RBI single, and that came against a left-handed pitcher. Trevor Larnach now homers in back-to-back games. Seventh time in his career that he has done that. First time he has ever recorded back-to-back games where he's had three or more hits. This has been a production of the Treasure Island Baseball Network.
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0: 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Much more of that interview to come next hour on the Joe Pag Show. 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

0: about the and you know, we're not supposed to believe in conspiracy theories, so the conspirators tell us. But anyway, isn't it strange that Tucker Carlson and Candace Owens blame the right for Charlie Kirk's death, when it seems funny that after he died, all of a sudden they're exposed to their anti-Semitism and that hatred? They weren't playing that tune when he was alive.
1: They weren't.
0: They were in his corner, his best friend. But isn't it strange? They all projected. The right did it. Usually they, you know how the left is, they project what they did. It seemed like it's more convenient because it's funny that after he changed the tune, after he was assassinated, they all come out. Where did they come from? You know, Charlie, Tucker and Candace, it's all of a sudden they can all this bad stuff after he died. When he was alive, they were his best buddies.
1: They were.
0: That's all I had to say.
1: Tyrone, you're the best out of Oklahoma. We love hearing from you. You're absolutely right. I mean, Tucker Carlson spoke at his memorial. Tucker Carlson was one of the talk show hosts that was asked to go to the studio and fill in on the show after Charlie's death. Candace Owens got to meet with Erica Kirk. She refused to go to the memorial, though, because it would have been too dangerous for her. Something went on there that we are not privy to. I'd like to know what it is, but something went on. And I'd love to know who got to them or who paid them or who convinced them of something, because it doesn't make sense. Tyrone's right. When Charlie was alive, they didn't pull this stuff. Chris, Florida, what's up?
2: Hey, Joe, I enjoy your show.
1: Thank you
2: for having me on. Spent some time in the Middle East and active duty as a military, some doing exercises with allied nations, most of the time in combat. Three things I came away with in dealing with a fundamentalist Islamic government that bases their whole governments, their whole rule of law, their whole social norms of how men and women will act in society on the Quran. There's no deals. The Quran says there'll be no deals with the infidels. So if they make a deal, the second thing is there's no trust. The Quran says they can propagate their faith by lying, and they will. They'll lie to get what they want out of it and then do what they want with the deal. And last but not least, there's no respect. They show up on the battlefield and they've won. They'll tell everybody they've won, even though they tactically, operationally lost. If you don't match the veracity that they impose on you and exceed it, they'll declare victory. All three of those things have historical precedence.
1: Chris, I got to hit it. You hear the music, we're up against a hard break. Kind of rough with the Bluetooth, but I got what you were laying down. Appreciate that out of Florida. Keep it here. Part two with Brianna, up next.
3: Joe Pags.
4: This is Minnesota News Network. I'm John Anderson. A St. Cloud man has been found guilty in a shooting that severely injured another man in 2024. After a four-day trial, a Stearns County jury found 28-year-old Lara Puyak guilty of first-degree assault with a gun. Puyak was charged with shooting another man outside an apartment building following an argument. The victim suffered a spinal cord injury. Puyak will be sentenced August 6. Organizers of the 50th annual Grandma's Marathon in Duluth say this year's celebration has been in the making for 3 years. Spokesman Zach Schneider.
5: The fact that it's finally here is exciting. 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So we're looking forward to the next 48 hours and getting to celebrate 50 years of our amazing race.
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3: Thunderstorms likely tonight, otherwise mainly clear skies. Lows dip down to about 52. Westerly winds 5 to 10 miles per hour. Daytime highs approaching 76. Tomorrow, bright sunshine expected. Lows around 53. Tomorrow night, partly cloudy. From the Weatherology Weather Center, I'm meteorologist Paul.

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1: 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Here's Chris Whitting.
2: Jay was a high-quality guy who really cared about his friends. When one of his buddies had a bad accident, Jay wanted to help out somehow. The friend's severe injuries had permanently paralyzed his legs. So even when the man felt better, his disability kept him trapped in bed. Jay visited his friend often, but felt frustrated that he couldn't do more to help. That's when he had a brainstorm. Jay took apart a bicycle and attached the bike wheels to a big, comfortable chair. He added smaller wheels in the front, along with a mechanism to move and rotate the chair. His grateful friend loved the invention. It's now used by countless people worldwide. Thanks to clever Jay Hauser, the wheelchair became a popular product that's still on a roll. With the Success Journal, I'm Chris Whitting.
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1: 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Now part two with Brianna Morello. We get into, with this investigative journalist, exactly what the CCP is doing. Why are they buying up land? Why are they having contracts with individual state governors and so on? Why is that okay when we could never do that over in China? Now part two, Brianna explains it all and then some on the Joe Pags Show. If you don't mind, spell it out. It sounds like Chinese nationals are saying that there were a bunch of jobs, but there really weren't jobs, and they're buying up land in the heartland. I don't want to get it wrong. Just to start from the start and tell my audience exactly what it is that you investigated. And by the way, did you jump on a plane and fly into the middle of the field and hold the camera up and do the stand-up? I thought that was awesome. Fill us in. What is this story?
9: I did. I went to Ohio myself to get a look around as to what was really happening over there. I received a tip, and I started surveilling about, I don't know, back in April, just kind of looking to see if it was a legitimate tip. And it was. I mean, there's a Chinese company called SemCorp, and they make battery separators for EV cars. So this is obviously something that's obviously going to be very lucrative. They announced back in 2022 that they were going to set up shop in Ohio, and they said they were coming with nearly 1,200 jobs, I should say. Governor DeWine in Ohio actually echoed that and put out a press release because he'd be so excited about all of this. But they are a Chinese company, meaning that the CCP controls them, because you can't operate as a company if you're not in an alliance with the CCP. So sadly, people hear that there's 1,200 jobs coming to this rural area, and they think, wow, we could really use that. It was going to generate about $77 million in income annually. This is obviously very big news for them. Unfortunately, though, things didn't seem to pan out. I mean, less than 2 years later, they were given a tax credit by the state of Ohio if they created those 1,200 jobs, and they didn't create those 1,200 jobs. So during my investigation, they actually dropped that tax credit. They lost it completely because they realized they don't even have nearly as many employees as they say that they do. But here's the catch. I contacted my federal sources, and they confirmed that they were actually getting visas. So they're bringing foreign employees, not all, but some foreign employees to work at this factory. And then those who live locally, they're getting jobs for like $19, $21 an hour. But they're really, the well-paying jobs require you to speak Mandarin. And so that's the real

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12: 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That'll take you right to that. Got to get out of here for now. Have an incredible weekend. Happy Father's Day to all the dads out there. That is Polo. That is CJ. I am Joe. That's going to do it for now. And, again, make sure you stop by the website. I will be posting a video on what Joe Biden did at the Obama Museum or Library, whatever it was. It's pretty hilarious. Give it here.
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2: 17-year-old accused of firing shots in Times Square after the Knicks parade is charged with attempted murder, assault, and more. Police say the shooting resulted from a gang-related dispute. Some World Cup fans who bought tickets never got them.
3: Private reseller StubHub offers what it calls the Fan Protect Guarantee if there's a problem, and
4: it is a guarantee of a sort,
3: says Victor Matheson, a sports economist at the College of Holy Cross. Ticket buyers who run into problems are offered new tickets or refunds, but considering the scarcity of World Cup seats,
4: these fans aren't out money, but they're certainly not in a ticket.
3: And missing what for many may be a once-in-a-lifetime chance to see World Cup soccer in person. Jim Ryan, ABC News.
2: A New Jersey family warning others on summer holiday to be careful after their 6-year-old was stung by a rare jellyfish.
5: The pain worsening over several hours, the sting turning into a welt and rash.
6: You know, it crept up her neck into her armpit. As we went to the ER, they confirmed that it was a jellyfish, but the severity of this is just so massive in comparison to a regular jellyfish.
5: The family learning it was likely a clinging jellyfish, a dime-sized but powerful and nearly invisible species native to the Pacific, first documented in New Jersey around 2016.
2: ABC's Whit Johnson. Joaquin Niemann was handed a 2-shot penalty for throwing a club at the 6th hole of the U.S. Open. It's the latest example of golf trying to crack down on bad behavior. Dave Packer, ABC News.
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9: Thunderstorms likely tonight, otherwise mainly clear skies. Lows dip down to about 52. Westerly winds 5 to 10 miles per hour. Daytime highs approaching 76. Tomorrow, bright sunshine expected. Lows around 53. Tomorrow night, partly cloudy. From the Weatherology Weather Center, I'm meteorologist Paul.

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13: Thunderstorms likely tonight, otherwise mainly clear skies. Lows dip down to about 52. Westerly winds 5 to 10 miles per hour. Daytime highs approaching 76. Tomorrow, bright sunshine expected. Lows around 53. Tomorrow night, partly cloudy. From the Weatherology Weather Center, I'm meteorologist Paul Trombley.
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19: Just in time for March Madness. The book comes out tomorrow from New York Times bestselling author of Charlie Hustle and Fly Girls. His latest project is called Heartland, The Forgotten Place, An Impossible Dream, and The Miracle of Larry Bird. Keith O'Brien joins us on America at Night. Keith, welcome to the show.
20: Thanks so much for having me. Great to be with you.
19: You betcha. Let's get right into it. The book, I can't put it down. It's a riveting account, and it's the story of how the Indiana State, Michigan State NCAA championship game came to be, really, in a sense.
20: Well, right. I feel like, you know, we've been telling the Larry Bird story the wrong way over the years. You know, every time someone tells this story, they end up doing the Bird Magic thing. And I get why people do that. You know, obviously, Bird and Magic play against each other in that epic championship game in March 1979. And they will, of course, redefine, and save the NBA in the 1980s. But, you know, they don't know each other in the 1970s. They're not friends. They're not rivals. They're not anything. And it's, you know, what I've tried to do here with this book is really just tilt the camera a different way and, you know, come at it from a different perspective and tell the story of the rise of Larry Bird in rural Indiana in the 1970s with the cast of characters who were him. And, you know, these people will shape, change, and at sometimes save Larry Bird.
19: It starts with... As I was reading the book, I couldn't help but keep coming back to the fact that Larry Bird was raised in a very difficult household, had lots of trauma in his youth, lots of troubles, lots of issues, very similar to an African-American who's raised in the inner city who makes greatness. He just happened to do it on the farm in rural Indiana.
20: Well, I think that word that you used is accurate and insightful. You know, I think at times was a traumatic childhood. You know, no one used

0: to the press when he gets to Indiana State in the fall of 1976. And finally, he was able to play there. He doesn't want to deal with that. But there was another side to him, a side that the kids saw. And you know, this side was, you know, sarcastic, incredibly confident, believed in himself and his basketball abilities at all times. And so there are these sort of two versions of himself. But the version that he presents to the public is the one that doesn't want to talk, doesn't want to be quoted, doesn't want to be seen, and definitely does not want to be talking, you know, about his personal life.
1: Keith O'Brien is our guest. He did not talk to you for this book. Is that correct? You tried, but he wouldn't talk?
0: He did not.
1: That is some serious, that's a heck of a writer for being able to write the book and not talk to the guy.
0: Well, I mean, one thing I've learned over the years, you know, through this book and past books, is that, you know, while it's always great to talk to the subject at the center of the story, and I absolutely did want to talk to Larry Bird here, you know, you can often get just as accurate, if not more accurate, portrait by talking to 10, 12, 25, 100 people around that person. And that's what I believe I did here. And to be clear, you know, this book, Heartland, is bigger than just a Larry Bird story. It's a story of a team, a time, a place, and a moment where everything changes.
1: We're going to get to more of that. Keith O'Brien is our guest. The book is Heartland, A Forgotten Place, An Impossible Dream, and the Miracle of Larry Bird. Out today, America at Night. Back in a moment.
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6: This is Minnesota News Network. I'm John Anderson. A St. Cloud man has been found guilty in a shooting that severely injured another man in 2024. After a four-day trial, a Stearns County jury found 28-year-old Lara Puyak guilty of first-degree assault with a gun. Puyak was charged with shooting another man outside an apartment building following an argument. The victim suffered a spinal cord injury. Puyak will be sentenced August 6. Organizers of the 50th annual Grandma's Marathon in Duluth say this year's celebration has been in the making for 3 years. Spokesman Zach Schneider.
7: The fact that it's finally here is exciting. I know all the participants, the community, the volunteers, everybody's been looking forward to this weekend. So we're looking forward to the next 48 hours and getting to celebrate 50 years of our amazing race.
6: Around 60,000 participants and spectators are expected to take part this weekend. This is MNN.
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2: Mainly clear tonight with a low of 52. West winds 5 to 10 miles per hour. 76 tomorrow. 53 tomorrow night. Highs around 74 Sunday with a chance of rain showers. 75 sunshine mixed with clouds at times Monday. From the Weatherology Weather Center, I'm meteorologist Paul Frombley.

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6: Heartland is the book. Keith O'Brien is the author. It's the story of Larry Bird. But Keith, it's not just the story of Larry Bird. And I love what you did, right? Larry Bird is such a gigantic story. You just took a part of his life up and through the NCAA championship game, and you sort of focused on that. Just in terms of a technique, is that what you started out to do? Tell me how you got to that, to sort of tell just that part of the story.
7: Yeah, great question. You know, I think it's all about the prism that you use to come at a narrative. And I'm just speaking from, you know, a writer's perspective. And I just really thought that the origin story of Larry Bird is a compelling underdog story and one of the great underdog stories of all time. And, you know, without spoiling the ending for folks, you know, there's something that happens in Indiana, after the epic championship game between Bird and Magic in March 1979, that is so implausible, so unlikely, that I just knew that that was the angle to come at this story, and that was the way I wanted to tell it from the start.
6: Let's talk about Larry Bird, the basketball player, because he's known for being a wonderful shooter. But what's interesting is both he and Magic Johnson, I think, saved the league and are better passers and sort of create this new world of passing that I don't think existed before. He was a better passer. How did he learn that? Who taught him that? Was it natural? How was he such a great passer?
7: Well, I think it's a combination of a couple things. As I mentioned before, you know, up until his senior year of high school, Larry Bird is only 6'2", 6'3". He's effectively a guard. And so his whole life, you know, he's bringing up the ball. And then he has this epic growth spurt. So, you know, he has an ability to see the floor. You know, he retains his agility as a big man, even after that growth spurt. And for all of that, you know, he's able to make those passes, not just in the NBA later, but in college. I mean, I watched every minute. I unearthed for this book every game, the game tape of every game of that epic 1978-79 season. I watched every minute of it. And, you know, Larry's making passes at times as a college player that, you know, just they're unlike anything you'd ever seen. And so, you know, he has, you know, that growth spurt. He has all that experience as a guard. And then I just think it was in him. You know, Larry lived at the court. You know, he liked shooting and playing for the sake of shooting and playing.

0: starting June 25th. It was originally supposed to be out last year, but now is expected to be released in November. And people of a certain age will remember the name Commodore, the Commodore 64, dominating the computer world in the 1980s. Now the brand is making a comeback on a phone. The Commodore Callback 8020 is a flip phone that is staunchly anti-social media. It's expected later this year, starting at $500. With Tech Trends, Dave Packer, ABC News.
1: 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We'll start with the guys at the end of the bench, John and Dan. We'll get Senator Rob Kupek on the program, as well as Jack Zimmerman. Our good friend Don Shelby will be in. Garrett Jacks is lined up, so is the voice Jay Caldwell. And we'll wrap the whole thing up with Senator John Hoffman. That's all coming up on the Monday Al Travis Show on Rochester's News Talk, KROC.

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0: do we exist? The nine realms of the universe that make you possible. We are just getting started. We'll talk about this. We'll talk about the quantum level, and we have to talk about Artemis and space travel and going back to the moon with Dr. Hakeem Olushehi. That's this hour. Stay right there. We're just getting started. America at Night, back in a moment.
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9: Mainly clear tonight with a low of 52. West winds 5 to 10 miles per hour. 76 tomorrow. 53 tomorrow night. Highs around 74 Sunday with a chance of rain showers. 75 sunshine mixed with clouds at times Monday. From the Weatherology Weather Center, I'm meteorologist Paul Trombley.
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11: Jay was a high-quality guy who really cared about his friends. 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
4: Mainly clear tonight with a low of 52. West winds 5 to 10 miles per hour. 76 tomorrow. 53 tomorrow night. Highs around 74 Sunday with a chance of rain showers. 75 sunshine mixed with clouds at times Monday. From the Weatherology Weather Center, I'm meteorologist Paul.

0: Nobley.
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8: He's a boundary-breaking astrophysicist that is seen on Discovery Channel, the Science Channel. He's been all over. His new book is Why Do We Exist? The Nine Realms of the Universe That Make You Possible. Hakeem Olashehi joins us for the full hour. Doctor, you mentioned wormholes last segment. Do we know for a fact there are wormholes?
9: No, we do not know that for a fact. We know that there are, for a fact, black holes, and the very same calculations that yielded black holes very early in the 20th century also yielded wormholes. They've been studied for a long time. Now, we had observational signatures for black holes that we've seen all over the place. We've, you know, mapped them in our own galaxy. We've taken photographs of them. We have all, you know, we've observed the gravitational waves from black holes colliding. So we're 100% convinced that black holes exist. And the physics of wormholes tell you that when one forms, they're incredibly unstable. So they close up very fast, right? Now, physicists have found a way to keep them open to create what they call a traversable wormhole. And that's by adding this stuff called negative energy in it, which is not something that we can do. So, you know, it's one of these things that we have a lot of confidence that the universe allows, but we've never actually conclusively observed one.
8: What about the big one? Are we alone? Any evidence of any type of life forms out there?
9: You know, there is a lot of conclusive evidence of what we call organic biology. Right. And lately, you know, recently there was this discovery of what they call leopard spots on Mars, in a situation that on Earth typically means life. Right. Again, that whole thing I mentioned about how life does the opposite and creates these energy situations that don't occur normally. Those leopard spots represent one of those weird energy situations. Right. And a bunch of coincidences that go along with it. Another thing we found on Mars is evidence of methane that keeps showing up over and over. And methane is mostly produced by life. Now, it can be produced without life, but in the presence of water. And so we don't know if what we're seeing is fossil methane that's left over from, you know, billions of years ago, if it's still being produced. So both the leopard spots and the methane we think could be produced otherwise, but we haven't solidly figured out which one. And just this week, there's a new report of new organic molecules being found by the rover on Mars. So we don't have any conclusive evidence, right? We have hints. And the other thing that we see is that if you look at the types of molecules that life depends on, say, for example, the nucleotide bases that make up RNA and DNA, they've all been found on asteroids and comets and in space and other continents.

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4: Mainly clear tonight with a low of 52. West winds 5 to 10 miles per hour. 76 tomorrow. 53 tomorrow night. Highs around 74 Sunday with a chance of rain showers. 75 sunshine mixed with clouds at times Monday. From the Weatherology Weather Center, I'm meteorologist Paul Trombley.
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6: Can we say America at Night's historian talking about the Revolutionary War and the 250th anniversary of that event? We'll get into talk about that. And then Theo Lewis-Clark is going to join us. Hollywood exec for a day and your phone calls. It's Friday night and we're hanging out. Thanks for keeping us company tonight. Our executive director is Alex Hinton. Our engineer tonight is Richard Good. I'm McGraw Milhaven, and this is America at Night on Westwood One.
7: I'm a veteran. We hit a mine in Vietnam. 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
2: Mainly clear tonight with a low of 52. West winds 5 to 10 miles per hour. 76 tomorrow. 53 tomorrow night. Highs around 74 Sunday with a chance of rain showers. 75 sunshine mixed with clouds at times Monday. From the Weatherology Weather Center, I'm meteorologist Paul Trombley.
3: 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Here's Chris Whitting.
4: Jay was a high-quality guy who really cared about his friends. When one of his buddies had a bad accident, Jay wanted to help out somehow. The friend's severe injuries had permanently paralyzed his legs. So even when the man felt better, his disability kept him trapped in bed. Jay visited his friend often, but felt frustrated that he couldn't do more to help. That's when he had a brainstorm. Jay took apart a bicycle and attached the bike wheels to a big, comfortable chair. He added smaller wheels in the front, along with a mechanism to move and rotate the chair. His grateful friend loved the invention. 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
13: Craig Fairman has written a book called This Vast Enterprise, A New History of Lewis and Clark. Craig, we got a text message on the break. Somebody wanted to know the name. Why the name, This Vast Enterprise? Tell us the significance of the name of the book.
14: Sure, great question. Well, it's actually a line from Clark's letters. It's a letter that Clark wrote to Jefferson when Lewis first invited him to join the expedition. And Clark said, I would love to join this vast enterprise. I liked it first because I just kind of a beautiful piece of language. The captains were great writers. But also I think it gets at the theme of the book, which is that this was an ensemble. You know, even Clark knew that it wasn't just him and Lewis. He knew this was going to be a vast undertaking with lots of people. And so I wanted the title to sort of reflect that you were going to meet a lot of people in addition to Lewis and Clark.
13: Well, we're going to talk about some of those people here. But I thought they just enjoyed a nice leisurely pace up through the Pacific Northwest. Explain how the Spanish cavalry were in hot pursuit. What was that all about?
14: Well, this was a stressful time. There were a lot of people who had their eye on the great resource in this time period, which was land. And so the Spanish were not happy about the Louisiana Purchase, which after the expedition was kind of already in the works, then the purchase happened. And so the Spanish wanted to stop Lewis and Clark, and there were orders from the Spanish king, you know, arrest these people, seize their papers, stop American expansion before it can even begin. So the Spanish actually marshaled more than 1,000 soldiers and sent out 4 different huge parties to try to track them down. And I sort of pieced this together by looking at where native towns were and sort of some traditions, and figured out that the Spanish came within 100 miles of getting Lewis and Clark. And, you know, when we're talking about the scale of an 8,000-mile journey, coming within 100 miles, there could have been an international war breaking out on the Missouri, and it's just, you know, a couple days one way direct in one direction or the other that prevented it.
13: Craig, history is always changing, and that's why this book is so interesting, because it's more nuanced, it's more texture, filling in some of the gaps. But how much of this book and how much of your research did you prove what we know about Lewis and Clark is wrong, or just more nuanced? Or is there anything that you found out that was just factually incorrect?
14: Well, there are some things that, you know, that people get wrong. But I think the main thing for me was that I just wanted to show that this was a story with two sides. And, you know, as a historian, I think that's more accurate. When Jefferson would talk about America's presence among the Lakota, Jefferson's description for his own country was, "We are miserably weak." So when I say, you know, this is Lewis and Clark versus the Lakota, that's not me from 2026 trying to add nuance. That's just that's how power worked in this time period. So I think it is more accurate in terms of history, but I also just think it's a better story. Like, think if we have Breaking Bad and we don't have Gus Fring in it, we just have Walt. That's not that good of a story. It's much better when you have two people who are smart and strategic and sort of feeling each other out. That's what the expedition was, and so I just tried to represent that truth for the first time.
13: Tell me about York, because he seems to be a character who's lost to history.
14: Yeah, he was an enslaved person who Clark brought along. And one thing I really wanted to emphasize with York, though, was not just talk about him as an enslaved person. I wanted to show that he was an amazing explorer. I found new documents that showed that York was one of the best swimmers and best people in a canoe on the entire expedition. So when they were, you know, getting close to the Pacific Northwest, dealing with these crazy rapids on the Columbia River watershed that are now underwater because of modern dams. But, you know, they were cracking their canoes. They couldn't replace them. They were dealing with really tough water. And York was one of the people who was essential there. So he had a rifle. He had a lot of independence. And he was able to make choices for himself. I believe he was one of the most important people on the expedition.
13: He became a full-fledged member, right? Again, they were somewhat suspect because he was a slave, but through the course of the expedition, he became one of their equals. Is that not correct?
14: I think that's fair to say. Early on, you could tell that there was some skepticism. You know, in this time period, some people liked slavery, some people didn't like slavery. People had different views, just like people have different views today. But, you know, there's an anecdote early on where Clark says one of the men threw so much sand in York's eyes that he couldn't even see. And it's not like this was happening to everybody else. This only happened to York. So I think that's a clue that there was some tension early on. But by the time they get to the Pacific Ocean, when the captains pull them in and say, "Where are we going to put our fort this winter?" they actually ask York. And that, to me, I think shows that he was able to win respect, not just from the men, but from the captains. And it's really important for me to emphasize that he did that because he was great with a rifle and he was great in a canoe. He's a big, strong guy. He was important and he was valuable to this, you know, incredible mission.
13: But then it's also heartbreaking because as they get closer to the end of the expedition, Clark starts to treat him like a slave again.
14: Yeah, it really, you know, I think Clark and York both changed over the course of this expedition, but then Clark changed back. And so there are letters. York, as far as we know, wasn't able to read or write, but you can tell a lot about him just from Clark's description. And so when they get back, Clark has this letter to his brother where he's like, York is talking about his immense services and how he's earned his freedom, and I don't agree with him. And that's a line you can read both ways. You can see Clark's condescension, but you can also see York saying, you know, I went with you. I went 8,000 miles. I deserve to be free. I've earned this. And Clark declined to give it to him. And you know, the end of York's life was really hard because of it.
13: All the others had the choice to go or not go. York didn't have a choice.
14: That's right. He had a young wife who was in Kentucky. And, you know, in this book, when I don't know for sure, I try to be honest about that and just say, you know, maybe York was excited about the adventure. Maybe he would have rather stayed with his wife. either way, he didn't have a choice. But once he was on this expedition, he made the most of it. He was helping build the forts. He was even doing some kind of diplomatic

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3: 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I'm John Anderson. A St. Cloud man has been found guilty in a shooting that severely injured another man in 2024. After a four-day trial, a Stearns County jury found 28-year-old Lara Puyak guilty of first-degree assault with a gun. Puyak was charged with shooting another man outside an apartment building following an argument. The victim suffered a spinal cord injury. Puyak will be sentenced August 6. Organizers of the 50th annual Grandma's Marathon in Duluth say this year's celebration has been in the making for 3 years. Spokesman Zach Schneider.
4: The fact that it's finally here is exciting. I know all the participants, the community, the volunteers, everybody's been looking forward to this weekend. So we're looking forward to the next 48 hours and getting to celebrate 50 years of our amazing race.
3: Around 60,000 participants and spectators are expected to take part this weekend. This is MNN.
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4: Mainly clear tonight with a low of 52. West winds 5 to 10 miles per hour. 76 tomorrow. 53 tomorrow night. Highs around 74 Sunday with a chance of rain showers. 75 sunshine mixed with clouds at times Monday. From the Weatherology Weather Center, I'm meteorologist Paul.

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0: 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Here's Chris Whitting.
1: Jay was a high-quality guy who really cared about his friends. When one of his buddies had a bad accident, Jay wanted to help out somehow. The friend's severe injuries had permanently paralyzed his legs. So even when the man felt better, his disability kept him trapped in bed. Jay visited his friend often, but felt frustrated that he couldn't do more to help. That's when he had a brainstorm. Jay took apart a bicycle and attached the bike wheels to a big, comfortable chair. He added smaller wheels in the front, along with a mechanism to move and rotate the chair. His grateful friend loved the invention. It's now used by countless people worldwide. Thanks to clever Jay Hauser, the wheelchair became a popular product that's still on a roll. 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

0: Coming to you from the heart of the nation, this is America at Night with McGraw-Milhaven.
1: After the two-year expedition, they came back limping to St. Louis on the Missouri River. They were suffering from rotten teeth, mangled feet, infected fingernails, and syphilis as this expedition came back. I mean, think about that for a second. You had to paddle up the Missouri River all the way up into South Dakota, and then the Missouri River runs dry, and you got to get out and carry the canoes over the Rocky Mountains to find the Columbia River to assume that will take you. I mean, it, just think about that. Without, you didn't have Google Maps. You didn't have Rand McNally. You had nothing. You had nothing to, you had nothing to go on. You just kept going until you got to the end. And you were assuming that there was a Pacific Ocean there somewhere. I mean, just utterly extraordinary when you think about it. The book, The Vast, This Vast Enterprise, A New History of Lewis and Clark. Craig Fairman getting a whole lot of attention and thrilled that he was lucky. We were lucky enough to have him join us. The book drops tomorrow. Pre-sales are going brisk. All right, stay right there. We've got lots to get to. Tim, by the way, in Washington State summed that up our best when he texted in. Now that was a good guest. Yes, we can all agree that that was a good guest. We're going to have open phones next hour, which means phone calls, text messages. We can talk about anything you want, something we talked about earlier in the show. You want to go rogue? You want to talk about how the Mets haven't won a game since the Strait of Hormuz has been closed? We can talk about that. We'll talk about somehow the Knicks lost tonight, how they lost tonight. They were up late. Killing me, Smalls. We're just getting started. Open phones next hour. Our executive director is Alex Hinton. Our engineer tonight is Tom DeLack. I'm McGraw-Milhaven, and this is America at Night.
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12: From ABC News, I'm Dave Packer. President Trump Friday touting the deal with Iran that's reopened a key shipping channel.
13: Those ships are flowing out of the Hormuz Strait like nobody's ever seen before, actually. There were a lot of them, about 700 of them, and they're pouring out. The oil is all over the place.
12: But those negotiations with Iran on pause. Iran wants Israel to stop attacking Hezbollah. ABC's Mary Bruce.
14: Vice President J.D. Vance was expected to be in Switzerland to kick off the next phase of talks to determine the future of Iran's nuclear program. But before he could leave, Iran postponing because Israel was still trading attacks with Hezbollah in Lebanon. Vance has taken a strikingly harsh tone.

0: 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Others are adding transit routes.
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15: We are on our radio. He's Eric Harley and I'm Gary McNamara. So much for being here this morning. Interesting, just going through Truth Social, it's amazing how little the president talked about the Iran deal.
12: And that's the second day in a row.
15: Yeah. You know, and I don't know if our last caller got it, but says Iran has agreed to never have a nuclear weapon. He put this out. Also, the story that the U.S. is paying Iran $300 million is fake news put up by Democrats. That was actually 2 days ago that he put that out.
12: Right.
15: That's really the last thing that he put out on True Social.
12: Yeah, yeah.
15: And as we've said, I haven't heard a Democrat say it.
12: No.
15: We had somebody on Twitter say it, so I haven't seen everything.
12: I mean,
15: but you know, certainly the criticism was always going to come from Democrats. The problem is, and they haven't been as vocal as I thought they were. I don't think they know where to go on this. The criticism has come from Republicans. That's where the criticism is. And I don't know of one Republican who's saying that U.S. taxpayer dollars is going in there. Now, if you look, if the 14-point deal, you know, goes into, is actually what the deal is, or the memorandum of understanding. It doesn't say where the $300 billion comes from. He said to Iran, put, is it $300 million or $300 billion? $300 million. $300 million, yeah. It doesn't say where the money comes from. It just says investment. Who's going to do the investment?
12: Right.
15: What private sector companies are going to say, let's invest in Iran?
12: Right. Yeah. $300 billion.
15: Okay, he wrote million here. So.

0: 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Here's Chris Whitting.
1: Jay was a high-quality guy who really cared about his friends. When one of his buddies had a bad accident, Jay wanted to help out somehow. The friend's severe injuries had permanently paralyzed his legs. So even when the man felt better, his disability kept him trapped in bed. Jay visited his friend often, but felt frustrated that he couldn't do more to help. That's when he had a brainstorm. Jay took apart a bicycle and attached the bike wheels to a big, comfortable chair. He added smaller wheels in the front, along with a mechanism to move and rotate the chair. His grateful friend loved the invention. It's now used by countless people worldwide. Thanks to clever Jay Hauser, the wheelchair became a popular product that's still on a roll. With the Success Journal, I'm Chris Whitting.
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1: We are Red Eye Radio. He's Eric Carly, and I'm Gary McNamara. You know, that's the only defense so far is that, you know, stop speculating on what the deal is. That's why we have said that then put out the deal. Then put out the deal now.
2: Why would you wait if you've already e-signed the deal and it's a great deal? Why would you wait to release it? Somebody tell me. Give me a good answer. And, you know, I mean, there was we played the audio cut before. It's, well, they want to do the proper presentation. No, I don't buy that.
1: Shaking hands with representatives of the Iranian Revolutionary Guard. If you're a Trump supporter, do you agree with that?
2: If you're looking for cheerleaders, you found the wrong radio show.
1: Yeah. And as we have said, we started yesterday. Doesn't even matter what's in the deal. We're judging them by what they're saying.
2: I voted for this guy multiple times.
1: Yeah, so did I.
2: I want him to win.
1: Yep.
2: This brings my confidence to a new low.
1: Yeah. And as we've stated, it's up to them to not keep us guessing. And so you've got the source stories out there, as we know, which can be wrong, and we've always admitted that. But since it was released, the Bloomberg released it, and then other media picked up the 14 points. It exists out there. You can read it yourself. The administration has not said that that is false.
2: Yeah.
1: And they've had plenty of time to do it, and you know this administration does. So we have stated, we read it, we didn't see anything about Israel in it to begin with, but we're judging them by what they're saying. And for them to be out there, Vance is out there promoting a deal and criticizing the critics while not telling you what's in the deal, and telling you that it's a great deal without letting you see the deal. And it's our fault?
2: Yeah. Why aren't you complaining?
1: Yeah.
2: That's my question.
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4: About that in the Iran MOU.
5: You can't have a nuclear deal for 10, 20 years, similar to the JCPOA. And the funding is real. There's a $300 billion investment fund. Who cares where the money comes from? If it doesn't come from the United States, I get that. Of course it shouldn't. But it shouldn't come from anybody. I mean, when we recovered Germany and Japan, the Nazis weren't in charge. The Japanese imperialists weren't in charge. Here, the Iranians are in charge. The killers and thugs are still in charge. We don't give them that money because what are they going to do with it? They're going to recover everything we've taken away from them. Who cares whether it's coming from the Arabs, from the Qataris, or whatever? They don't get it. They shouldn't get any of it.
4: There you go.
6: Yeah.
4: And that part we know is true because Vance has verified that.
6: Yeah.
4: And so, again, it's just like, and the thing is, when they say they don't get any of it, but they have. We've allowed them to get oil money already. They've already,
6: right.
4: I guess, two tankers have already sold the oil, as we found out yesterday. And other things just for signing the memorandum of understanding.
6: Right.
4: And so you can't win this argument with the Republican Party.
6: No.

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2: I'm Gary McNamara. You know, I've noticed you have liberals out there saying, why don't conservatives like soccer? You know, you're not rooting for the USA and all that, which is, of course, is ridiculous. Because you don't like, you know, soccer isn't your favorite sport doesn't mean you're not rooting for the USA to win. I don't know anyone that's not rooting for the USA to win.
3: I'm not.
2: Oh, wait a minute.
3: Only because Justin Trudeau is.
2: Hold it.
3: What?
2: Wait a minute.
3: What?
2: Let's see the two candidates that are running for New York's 13th congressional district when it comes who they want to win it all in the World Cup.
3: Okay.
2: Here we go. Two Americans here. All right.
4: World Cup is here. The first match this weekend at MetLife Stadium taking place in New Jersey, even though some people say it is technically New York. But what do you think will win it all? Who are you rooting for?
5: Oh, I like Mexico.
4: Mexico. There you go.
6: I'm rooting for Senegal.
4: Senegal.
2: There you go.
5: Boo, USA!
2: Who are you rooting for? Mexico, wow. Senegal.
3: Well, are they saying that's who they think is going to win?
2: At the end, she said rooting for.
3: Right.
2: She also
3: said who do you think is going to take it all?
2: Yeah.
3: And so, but why would you not have confidence in the USA? You're running for office, right?
2: I know.
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7: From ABC News, Tech Trends. A new AI push is dividing Kansas City. Officials there are getting ready to equip some public buses with facial recognition technology. Officially, it would be used to check if someone on a bus is on a list of banned riders who has been reported missing. Opponents, though, worry the program could become a threat to privacy. Pre-orders are now open for one of the most anticipated games ever. Rockstar Games now says players will be able to start putting money down on Grand Theft Auto 6 starting June 25th. It was originally supposed to be out last year, but now is expected to be released in November. And people of a certain age will remember the name Commodore, the Commodore 64, dominating the computer world in the 1980s. Now the brand is making a comeback on a phone. The Commodore Callback 8020 is a flip phone that is staunchly anti-social media. It's expected later this year, starting at $500. With Tech Trends, Dave Packer, ABC News.
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11: 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We'll start with the guys at the end of the bench, John and Dan. We'll get Senator Rob Kupek on the program, as well as Jack Zimmerman. Our good friend Don Shelby will be in. Garrett Jacks is lined up, so is the voice Jay Caldwell. And we'll wrap the whole thing up with Senator John Hoffman. That's all coming up on the Monday Al Travis Show on Rochester's News Talk, KROC.
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8: We're Red Eye Radio. He's Eric Carly, and I'm Gary McNamara. You know, we were talking about mental illness earlier and how many college students in the Ivy League claim that they, you know, have suffered from a mental illness. Like 60%, 60 either suffered from it or aren't sure if they suffer from it. But it's almost, it's 60% at Princeton, though.
9: Yeah.
8: And so that made me think of James Carville. he's been doing this lately. He's trying to make a prediction that Trump's going to resign.
9: Yeah.
8: You seen that?
9: Yeah, yeah. No, he's got like a timeline.
8: What is, I mean, I don't understand.
9: I don't know. Is that a Polymarkets thing? Is he trying to make some money?
8: Now it's he'll resign by Easter of 2027.
9: Yeah, okay. All right. Right.
8: I just, number one, if, here's the point. If the Democrats hypothetically come after him, the safest thing to do is to stay as president.
9: Yeah, I don't see him. It doesn't make resigning.
8: Any, right, it doesn't make any sense.
9: Yeah, that's not going
8: to
9: happen.
8: Because you're saying, well, the Democrats are going to be coming after him, and he's going to have enough. He's going to. Well, no. If the Democrats come after him, he's safer as president.
9: Well, here's the thing: Russian collusion.
8: Yeah.
9: The Russian hoax. If he didn't get out of the game after that, nothing will get him out of the game.
8: But legally, as when he's president, they can't touch him.
9: No.
8: So why would he resign? It doesn't. It's like Carville just
9: right. They would, him resigning and him no longer being president, then legally they could try and go after
8: it. So it doesn't make Carville talking about this. It's like what?
9: Of course, anything he says, Carville says lately is.
8: Has anybody asked Mary about him? His wife?
9: No.
8: Is he okay?
9: He doesn't seem okay.

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6: We are Red Eye Radio. He's Eric Carly, and I'm Gary McNamara. By the way, you're not going to like this comment. I'll read it to you. I may be able to find the audio on it, but it was from Tom Bevan, RealClearPolitics.com. Yeah. Yeah. And you may not like this. He said, Trump is like the Spurs, blew a 29-point lead on Iran.
7: No, I'm okay with that. I'm okay with that. It is absolutely choking. I'll call it when it is. And if it's a team I followed all my life and you choke, you're choking.
6: I just read the New York Post editorial. I was wondering when it was going to come out.
7: Yeah.
6: Blasting.
7: Yeah.
6: Blasting this deal. I mean, it took, not that there was anybody in support of it, but it took a turn yesterday where Republican conservatives just went, what in the hell's going on?
7: Remember here? Leon Lett in the IC Super Bowl dropping the ball? Yeah. That's what this feels like.
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0: to 25 kids. For some of the host cities, the World Cup has led to traffic nightmares for locals.
1: World Cup matches are fun for fans, but not so much for commuters. Bob Pishu, an analyst for transportation firm INRIX, says traffic hotspots have popped up.
2: It really was a perfect storm for New York during this last match.
1: Many cities have taken extra steps to prepare.
2: Seattle opened up some lanes of traffic on a major bridge project that they're working. So they're putting that work off. Others are adding transit routes.
1: Pishu's advice, leave early.
2: Add on about 50% of the time it normally takes you.
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7: 52 overnight under clear skies, westerly winds, 5 to 10 miles per hour. Clear skies Saturday, daytime highs approaching 76. Lows dip down to about 54 Saturday night, partly cloudy. Overcast skies Sunday with highs around 74. 76 Monday. From the Weatherology Weather Center, I'm meteorologist Paul Trombley.
8: 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Gary McNamara and Eric Harley talk about everything from politics to social issues and news of the day. Whether you're up late or you're just starting your

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2: We are on our radio. He's Eric Carly, and I'm Gary McNamara. You know, that's the only defense so far is that, you know, stop speculating on what the deal is. That's why we have said that then put out the deal. Then put out the deal now.
3: Why would you wait if you've already e-signed the deal and it's a great deal? Why would you wait to release it? Somebody tell me. Give me a good answer. And, you know, I mean, there was we played the audio cut before. It's, well, they want to do the proper presentation. No, I don't buy that.
2: Shaking hands with representatives of the Iranian Revolutionary Guard. If you're a Trump supporter, do you agree with that?
3: If you're looking for cheerleaders, you found the wrong radio show.
2: Yeah. And as we have said, we started yesterday. Doesn't even matter what's in the deal. We're judging them by what they're saying.
3: I voted for this guy multiple times.
2: Yeah, so did I.
3: I want him to win.
2: Yep.
3: This brings my confidence to a new low.
2: Yeah. And as we've stated, it's up to them to not keep us guessing. And so you've got the source stories out there, as we know, which can be wrong, and we've always admitted that. But since it was released, the Bloomberg released it, and then other media picked up the 14 points. It exists out there. You can read it yourself. The administration has not said that that is false.
3: Yeah.
2: And they've had plenty of time to do it, and you know this administration does. So we have stated, we read it, we didn't see anything about Israel in it to begin with, but we're judging them by what they're saying. And for them to be out there, Vance is out there promoting a deal and criticizing the critics while not telling you what's in the deal and telling you that it's a great deal without letting you see the deal. And it's our fault?
3: Yeah. Why aren't you complaining?
2: Yeah.
3: That's my question.
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10: Beer Runner Radio, he's Eric Harley, and I'm Gary McNamara. One thing we know is that the $300 billion whatever investment fund down the road, here's General Jack Keane about that in the Iran MOU.
11: You can't have a nuclear deal for 10, 20 years, similar to the JCPOA. Well, and then, the funding is real. There's a $300 billion investment fund. Who cares where the money comes from?

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3: Clear skies today with a high of 76. Northwesterly winds 8 to 15 miles per hour. Tonight, lows level off around 54. Tomorrow, high of 74. Partly cloudy Monday with a high of 76. 77, chance for storms Tuesday. From the Weatherology Weather Center, I'm meteorologist Paul Trombley.

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2: Clear skies today with a high of 76. Northwesterly winds 8 to 15 miles per hour. Tonight, lows level off around 54. Tomorrow, high of 74. Partly cloudy Monday with a high of 76. 77 chance for storms Tuesday. From the Weatherology Weather Center, I'm meteorologist Paul Trombley.
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1: Thanks for spending part of your weekend with us. Gordon Deal with Nicole Murray. Coming up this half hour, AI destroying the social scene at work. Also, sailing the Great Lakes and fighting the vultures in North Carolina. We'll have that story in about 15 minutes. Well, work was the one social place left in America. Then came AI, creating unintentional isolation for employees. Here's Aki Ito, chief correspondent at Business Insider. Aki, what did you look at?
2: Yeah, so this story initially started with me hearing about a study that Cisco did of its own employees. And the

for 40 years. One day, he told me that he was having problems in his classes. I think one of the students had asked the question and he didn't remember the answer. And I also noticed that he was letting his class out earlier than they were supposed to let out. And he was telling them that he was doing it as a favor to them. But I think in reality,

0: The Alzheimer's Association and the Ad Council present the story of Tom and Levi.
1: Tom is the smartest man I know. He's been a professor at two major universities, been a teacher for over 40 years. One day, he told me that he was having problems in his classes. I think one of the students had asked the question and he didn't remember the answer. And I also noticed that he was letting his class out earlier than they were supposed to let out. 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

0: Thanks for spending time with us. One daughter is showing the lengths her dad will go to for her. While on tour with the Dolly Parton Symphony Show in Kansas City, singer Julie Williams realized her phone had been stolen from her during a workout class. She immediately, of course, called her dad, Michael, who happened to be in town visiting her. As it turned out, Michael was already one step ahead. Because he works in IT, the 63-year-old had taken steps to secure his daughter's phone, making it difficult for anyone to actually access it. According to at least one news outlet, the person who stole the device eventually abandoned it in a sewer. When the father-daughter duo tracked the phone using Find My Phone, they discovered its unusual location and contacted Kansas City Public Works for help. People.com says after workers opened access to the sewer, Michael climbed down to retrieve the device himself. Julie later shared the story on social media, where it has since gone viral on Instagram. That'll do it for this hour. For Nicole Murray, I'm Gordon Deal. 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
2: Clear skies today with a high of 76. Northwesterly winds 8 to 15 miles per hour. Tonight, lows level off around 54. Tomorrow, high of 74. Partly cloudy Monday with a high of 76. 77 chance for storms Tuesday. From the Weatherology Weather Center, I'm meteorologist Paul Trombley.
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0: physical altercation followed. John was immediately ashamed. John rehired the former football coach and turned all of his attention to basketball.
1: And what a story we're hearing, John Wooden's story. 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
2: From ABC News, Tech Trends. A new AI push is dividing Kansas City. Officials there are getting ready to equip some public buses with facial recognition technology. Officially, it would be used to check if someone on a bus is on a list of banned riders who has been reported missing. Opponents, though, worry the program could become a threat to privacy. Pre-orders are now open for one of the most anticipated games ever. Rockstar Games now says players will be able to start putting money down on Grand Theft Auto 6 starting June 25th. It was originally supposed to be out last year, but now is expected to be released in November. And people of a certain age will remember the name Commodore, the Commodore 64, dominating the computer world in the 1980s. Now the brand is making a comeback on a phone. The Commodore Callback 8020 is a flip phone that is staunchly anti-social media. It's expected later this year, starting at $500. With Tech Trends, Dave Packer, ABC News.
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0: Nancy Ann Wooden arrived in March of 1934. But after 2 years in Dayton, John, Nellie, and Nancy moved to a new opportunity in South Bend, Indiana.
11: I don't think South Bend knew whether I'd be a good English teacher or not. They hoped from my background I could maybe be a pretty good basketball and baseball coach. I wanted to be the best English teacher. I ran across a couple of things that made an impression on me. One of them is no written word, no oral plea can teach our youth what they should be, nor all the books on all the shelves. It's what the teachers are themselves. That made an impression on me.
0: John's school year was filled with teaching, coaching,

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7: Clear skies today with a high of 76. Northwesterly winds 8 to 15 miles per hour. Tonight, lows level off around 54. Tomorrow, high of 74. Partly cloudy Monday with a high of 76. 77 chance for storms Tuesday. From the Weatherology Weather Center, I'm meteorologist Paul Trombley.
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9: Jay was a high-quality guy who really cared about his friends. When one of his buddies had a bad accident, Jay wanted to help out somehow. The friend's severe injuries had permanently paralyzed his legs. So even when the man felt better, his disability kept him trapped in bed. Jay visited his friend often, but felt frustrated that he couldn't do more to help. That's when he had a brainstorm. Jay took apart a bicycle and attached the bike wheels to a big, comfortable chair. He added smaller wheels in the front, along with a mechanism to move and rotate the chair. His grateful friend loved the invention. It's now used by countless people worldwide. Thanks to clever Jay Hauser, the wheelchair became a popular product that's still on a roll. With the Success Journal, I'm Chris Whitting.
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1: 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We'll start with the guys at the end of the bench, John and Dan. We've got Senator Rob Kupek on the program, as well as Jack Zimmerman. Our good friend Don Shelby will be in. Garrett Jackson is lined up, so is the voice Jay Caldwell. And we'll wrap the whole thing up with Senator John Hoffman. That's all coming up on the Monday Al Travis Show on Rochester's News Talk, KROC.
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17: After almost 40 years of coaching, retirement was on the horizon for John Wooden. But nobody knew for sure when, not even Coach Wooden. Until one Saturday night in 1975, after defeating Louisville in overtime at the NCAA semifinals in San Diego. When the game ended, instead of going to meet the press as he usually did, John Wooden made his way to the UCLA locker room. Here's Marcus Johnson.
18: Coach Wooden comes in and just kind of tells us to, you know, pipe down, you know, quiet, quiet, quiet. I got something to say to you guys. And so he came in and talked about how he was happy with the job that we had done and we had played a great game, and that he had been thinking about this a long time and had come to the conclusion that the next game, that Monday night, the championship game, would be his last game, and that he was going to retire and get out of coaching. You know, everybody felt like they had been kind of punched in the chest. He told us that and walked out, and Andre McCarter, who was the captain of that team, was kind of our spiritual compass in terms of how he looked at things, and he pulled us all together, and it's like, guys, look, you know, there's no way that we're gonna let Coach Wooden not go out a national champion. You know, there's just no way that's gonna happen. And we all kind of looked at each other and said, yeah, you're right. There's no way we're gonna let that happen.
17: UCLA beat Kentucky 92-85. In retirement, Coach Wooden's speaking engagements and basketball camps for young players kept him busy. And of course, his theme at these events was always the pyramid of success, his teaching tool of universal truths to help people reach their full potential. Here's Bill Walton, Kareem Abdul-Jabbar, and the coach.
19: He made basketball fun. I mean, he made basketball fun, he made life fun. It was never a drag.
20: Coach Wooden was cool because he got us up to a very sharp edge, but he never was like, I think of a guy running a dog sled team. You know, he never had to do that, you know. He's very calm. His leadership was very calm, and we were very focused. And we'd go out there and tear people apart, but it wasn't a whole lot of wild passion to it.
21: Passion. Passion is temporary. It doesn't last long. Love is enduring. And that's the important thing. If we all had love in our lives, the degree that we should have, oh, it would be much happier. I like a little poem. It says, a bell isn't a bell until you ring it.

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9: Nancy Ann Wooden arrived in March of 1934. But after 2 years in Dayton, John, Nellie, and Nancy moved to a new opportunity in South Bend, Indiana.
10: I don't think South Bend knew whether I'd be a good English teacher or not. They hoped from my background I could maybe be a pretty good baseball coach. I wanted to be the best English teacher. I ran across a couple of things that made an impression on me. One of them is no written word, no oral plea can teach our youth what they should be, nor all the books on all the shelves. It's what the teachers are themselves. That made an impression on me.
9: John's school year was filled with teaching, coaching, and playing professional games on the weekends. But when America entered World War II in 1941, everything changed. Here's John and Nancy.
10: I enlisted, and probably the major disagreement that my dear wife and I had in all our years was that she didn't think I should have.
11: She was upset because Daddy enlisted without, and they always talked everything over, but in this particular thing, at this particular time, he just wanted to do that. Said so his son would never have to. And I can remember being very frightened.
9: In the aftermath of World War II, many young men went to college. John went back to his job in South Bend, but then his former high school coach, Glenn Curtis, recommended him for the head coaching position at Indiana State. After 11 years as a high school basketball coach, John and Nellie moved to Terre Haute in the summer of 1946. When Wooden held tryouts in October, the gymnasium overflowed with candidates. The team's record during the first season earned them an invitation to the NAIB tournament in Kansas City. That is, as long as they didn't bring Clarence Walker, the only black man on the team. Coach Wooden said his team would not play. Here's Kevin Walker and Indiana State players.
12: Our father's name was Clarence Jordan Walker.

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2: Clear skies today with a high of 76. Northwesterly winds 8 to 15 miles per hour. Tonight, lows level off around 54. Tomorrow, high of 74. Partly cloudy Monday with a high of 76. 77 chance for storms Tuesday. From the Weatherology Weather Center, I'm meteorologist Paul Frombly.
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9: And we return to Our American Stories and Coach Wooden's story. Here is player Keith Erickson, and he won two national championships playing for Coach Wooden in 1964 and 1965.
10: Coach Wooden did all of his work during the week. His canvas was teaching us during the week, and he loved that time of practice.
11: He was a guy who always felt, I think, that we were inclined to coddle ourselves and make it easy on ourselves, and so he wanted to push us to excellence.
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12: We did things like imaginary shooting drills where you'd have an imaginary basketball and you'd shoot the ball, this imaginary ball, and work on your form, work on your follow through and your rotation, and you had to see the ball kind of going through the hoop. So whistle would blow, we'd shoot. Whistle would blow, we'd shoot this imaginary ball. And Coach was, you know, he was into it like it was a real ball. You know, just make sure you hold it here and make sure you get the rotation. You got to put your finger right on the hole here and go through the whole thing. But, you know, in my mind, I want to say, Coach, but there's no ball. I don't know what you, but there's no ball.
11: His concern was always to get the maximum out of what we had to work with. You can't put in what God left out, but you can seek to at least maximize what God put in.
10: And then when we got to the games, we would meet beforehand. He would tell us, you know, just to do our best, play together. And then he would sit down on the bench and we would play.
13: Usually he had his program folded up in one hand, and he had his cross in his other hand. And I only found this out in later years, but our minister from the First Christian Church in South Bend gave it to Daddy when he went into the service. And it was very unusual. It had the Alpha and the Omega on it. And he had his little ritual before the games, of course. You know, kind of pull up his socks and pat his assistant and then turn around and look at Mother, and she gave him the high sign. And from then on, it was up to his team.
14: In 1963, John Wooden made some changes that brought dramatic results. Here again is Keith Erickson and Doug McIntosh.
11: In 64, we were not considered

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3: And we continue with Our American Stories and John Wooden's story. Let's return to Greg Hengler with more.
4: After almost 40 years of coaching, retirement was on the horizon for John Wooden. But nobody knew for sure when, not even Coach Wooden. Until one Saturday night in 1975, after defeating Louisville in overtime at the NCAA semifinals in San Diego. When the game ended, instead of going to meet the press as he usually did, John Wooden made his way to the UCLA locker room. Here's Marcus Johnson.
5: Coach Wooden comes in and just kind of tells us to, you know, pipe down, you know, quiet, quiet, quiet. I got something to say to you guys. And so he came in and talked about how he was happy with the job that we had done and we had played a great game, and that he had been thinking about this a long time and had come to the conclusion that the next game, that Monday night, the championship game, would be his last game, and that he was going to retire and get out of coaching. You know, everybody felt like they had been kind of punched in the chest. He told us that and walked out. And Andre McCarter, who was the captain of that team, was kind of our spiritual compass in terms of how he looked at things. And he pulled us all together. And it's like, guys, look, you know, there's no way that we're going to let Coach Wooden not go out a national champion. You know, there's just no way that's going to happen. And we all kind of looked at each other and said, yeah, you're right. There's no way we're going to let that happen.
4: UCLA beat Kentucky 92-85. In retirement, Coach Wooden's speaking engagements and basketball camps for young players kept him busy. And of course, his theme at these events was always the pyramid of success, his teaching tool of universal truths to help people reach their full potential. Here's Bill Walton, Kareem Abdul-Jabbar, and the coach.
6: He made basketball fun. I mean, he made basketball fun, he made life fun. It was never a drag.
7: Coach Wooden was cool because he got us up to a very sharp edge. But he never was like, I think of a guy running a dog sled team. You know, he never had to do that, you know. He's very calm. His leadership was very calm, and we were very focused. And we'd go out there and tear people apart, but it wasn't a whole lot of wild passion to it.
8: Passion. Passion is temporary. It doesn't last long. Love is enduring. And that's the important thing. If we all had love in our lives, the degree that we should have, oh, it would be much happier. I like a little poem. It says, a bell isn't a bell until you ring it. A song isn't a song until you sing it. And the love that is in us wasn't put there to stay. Love isn't love till you give it away. That's the important thing. Most important word in our dictionary.
7: Things went in the order of Nell, his kids, and then basketball. And he was maybe fifth. We're talking about a very selfless man. We always knew how important his family was to him, his son and daughter and their kids. A lot of love and support. And it was obvious to us that family unit really supported him. And that was all the approval he really needed.
4: Nelly passed at age 73 on March 21st. 1985.
8: I was very fortunate, very, very fortunate. Nellie was my high school sweetheart. She was the only girl I ever dated. And We had 53 wonderful years together.

0: partly cloudy Monday with a high of 76. 77, chance for storms Tuesday. From the Weatherology Weather Center, I'm meteorologist Paul Trombley.
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0: The Linder Farm Network. I'm Linda Brecke. Thank you for joining us this morning. Well, quieter this morning and a pleasant cooler temperature. We'll hear more from Dan Lemke later in our broadcast. Dan also talked about some of those stronger storms that rolled through portions of Minnesota last
1: night.
0: Things
1: are pretty quiet this morning following a bit of a bumpy night across parts of central, east central, and southeastern Minnesota as some thunderstorms developed last eve. Those storms did bring some reports of hail, especially in parts of the Twin Cities and east central Minnesota. There were actually a couple funnel clouds also reported over parts of northern Minnesota as well. Shouldn't have to worry about anything like that today as we are in for a nice looking day with lots of sunshine and high temperatures again sticking in the 70s, low 70s in west central Minnesota, some upper 70s possible in the southwest.
0: And we'll hear more from Dan later in our broadcast. We'll be back with this morning's Ag PhD in just a moment.
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2: 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AMS replacement products just aren't good enough. Real ammonium sulfate is an absolute requirement. Those are the first 3 and most important rules for spraying Liberty. I'll give you the wrap right after this.
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2: When applying the spray when the weeds are small. Like every other herbicide, Liberty's more effective stopping weeds before they're huge. Rule number 5 is to spray before crop canopy is dense so you can get better coverage on every weed. 6, use a spray nozzle that creates smaller spray droplets. 7, use 20 gallons of water per acre. Number 8, spray with high pressure. And finally, rule number 9 is just slow down. Spraying at a slower speed means less dust is kicked up by the sprayer and boom maintains an even height, so coverage and rate is consistent across your field. If you follow all of these rules, Liberty works great. Now, if you don't, that's where adding a Roundup, Enlist One, Cobra, or another tank mix partner can really help. If you do choose to tank mix, do not cut the rate of Liberty. Our research has shown you're ahead to cut the rate of the Roundup, Enlist One, or the Cobra before you cut the rate of Liberty. Of course, a full rate of every herbicide in the tank is best, but second best is running with a full rate of Liberty and a reduced rate of a tank mix partner. We've also seen people add MSO to the tank, methylated seed oil, and it does give Liberty a little more kick. Now, MSO normally burns the crop more than crop oil. However, we see the opposite when mixing with Liberty. MSO seems to burn less, but still provides extra weed control. While MSO burns less than COC or crop oil with Liberty, it still burns, so do be prepared for a little crop response if you use it. After all this, you're probably saying, wow, this seems like a lot of work and a lot of hassle. And it kind of is, but Liberty's inexpensive and it will control almost every weed in your field. If you spray it correctly, you'll spend less, you'll have cleaner fields, you'll harvest more bushels, and those are the reasons we're talking about Liberty today. It's an amazing herbicide, but you must use it correctly. I'm Darren Hefty.
9: And good morning. You're listening to Saturday Morning Farm Time here on the Linder Farm Network. The Hefty Seed Scholarship event is coming up next weekend. Dan Hefty with Hefty Seed PhD says you can find out more and register at agphd.com June 27th, starting at 9:30 at their Baltic, South Dakota location.
10: Yeah, we're really excited about the Ag PhD Scouting and Scholarships event, where we give away over 100 college scholarships. It's coming up Saturday, June 27th, on our farm just 10 miles north of Sioux Falls.

0: there's still time to sign up. We do encourage you to pre-register. If you are going to a VOTEC or a college or a university, some post-secondary education this fall, you are eligible to win one of these scholarships. All you have to do is show up, be at the event. And why do we do this? Why this kind of event? We're just so excited about the opportunities in agriculture for young people, and we need more people getting into ag. And there's so much technology, so many cool things where you can contribute. You can be really important to your own farm or a neighbor's farm or an agricultural business. You can be really important right off the bat. And this is something that's kind of a challenge for young people. Where do I fit in? And am I just at the bottom of the totem pole here for a long time? In agriculture, you can come in and be a really important player in the operation right away. So we're going to show technologies with planters, sprayers, drones, and also some tools out in field scouting where you can help this year's crop and people right away this season.
1: And again, visit agphd.com for more information. The Minnesota Corn Growers Association is a sponsor of the Special Olympics USA Games in Minnesota next week. Angela Gensel, farmer from Kasota and Minnesota Corn Growers Association board member, says Minnesota Corn will have a tent at the National Sports Center in Blaine.
2: Yes, this is a great opportunity as the Special Olympics rotates where they're hosted, and Minnesota is the lucky host this year. We're so excited to sponsor. There's going to be over 3,000 athletes from all 50 states participating in 16 different Olympic team and individual sporting events. And Minnesota Corn will be on hand as a sponsor. We'll have a tent at the National Sports Center located in Blaine. We're going to have trivia and games hand for all the athletes and their family. They'll have the opportunity to win corn-themed prizes. And we just think sponsoring the USA Games is a great way for Minnesota Corn to reach the non-farming public with a positive message about corn farming in Minnesota, as corn plays such a role in our state, supporting economics, providing key food and fuel resources for all residents. And we're just so excited to highlight that message to all the athletes and their family.
1: The Southwest Cattlemen and Minnesota State Cattlemen Association are hosting the summer tour on July 14th. Caitlin Rudd, Executive Director of the Minnesota State Cattlemen's Association, says the Lyon County Fairgrounds will be the headquarters this year.
3: Absolutely. So this year, the tour is hosted by the Southwest Cattlemen, and it will be in the Marshall area, and actually the headquarters will be at the Lyon County Fairgrounds. So the headquarters is where registration will be that morning, and then the buses will come back for lunch and then come back for dinner again.
1: There will be 9 stops on this year's tour.
3: Yeah, we're really excited. So we have 9 total stops. We're going to Loyson Farms, Triple C Feeders, Delaney Herford's, Weber Land and Cattle, Coon Creek Cattle Company, ADM, Relco, Todd Mealbrooks, and Voss Feeders. So we have a really good mix of cow-calf operations, grazing. We've got feedlots, a couple of new pit barns, monoslope barns, and then those business stops, the ADM corn processing and Relco. So I think there's a lot of diversity on this tour, and there's really going to be something for everyone.
1: And again, you can visit the Minnesota State Cattle Association website for more information. July corn on Thursday with markets closed yesterday. July corn was at 417.5. That was down 3.5. December at 44, down 4.75. July soybeans 11.22.75, down 9.25. And November at 11.42.75, down 6.5. Live cattle on Thursday, June 250.480, down 92. And August down 222. August feeder cattle 366.60, down 82, and September down 97. Lean hogs, July 95.02, up 37, August up 22, October 81.32, up 5. And we'll be back with more on Saturday Morning Farm Time in a moment.
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1: 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This land is located in the south edge of the city of La Center and is being offered in one parcel. Bids must be entered on or before Tuesday, June 30th by 12 p.m. to be considered. 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And we talked with Patrick Tahan with Gas Buddy and GasBuddy.com's past week. Gas prices have fallen from last week's levels, according to Tahan. He says, overall, though, demand for gas continues to be strong, even with higher prices.
2: So far, it hasn't. Demand is still about 9.2 million barrels a day. That's kind of right where it would be normally for this time of year. So gas prices have come down, though, 50 cents a gallon nationally in the last month. And that might be preventing demand from falling more significantly. But even $4 a gallon, Americans really showing no hesitation to hitting the road this summer, at least so far.
1: Patrick Tahan, Gas Buddy. And again, we spoke with him midweek, and prices did back off even more late week. McLeod County farmer Ryan McIntune is a newly elected president of the Minnesota Soybean Growers Association. McIntune farms in the Brownton area.
3: It's very humble to be elected to that position. Had a lot of great mentorship before me with Darren now stepping off after tears, and obviously Bob Worth before that, and everybody on the MSA staff and all the directors. It's just a great organization.
1: And Gail Donkers was reelected chair of the Minnesota Soybean Research and Promotion Council this week. Donkers is in the Faribault area. She is excited for her second term as chair. Soy-based fire suppressant is one of the key successes the council is promoting.
4: Some other things that we're doing is I was trying to move the pile and doing research and type of thing. We had a This past year, we really highlighted it, a soy-friendly or a soy product, basically, that is a fire retardant that we actually did a big promotion on and sent out pails of this product to fire departments across Minnesota, and to highlight that it is a very eco-friendly, no PFAS in it, uses soybeans, and really a great product. And so that's a super exciting one as well, because we know in rural Minnesota, the majority of the firefighters are also farmers. So it just seemed like a perfect, you know, match where we're eating products that the farmers are growing. They're utilizing it back in their volunteering at rural fire departments to put out fires. And they're doing it in a much more healthy way. So by not having any PFAS in there, that's safer for the firefighters as well.
1: There have been discussions on the U.S.-Mexico-Canada trade agreement, and Brian Keel, executive director of Farmers for Free Trade, says the U.S. and Mexico have been talking about ways to improve their trade relationship.
5: So the U.S. had a team down in Mexico 2 weeks ago, and next week Mexico will have a team in the U.S. D.C. And so that's good. I think Mexico and the U.S. are talking, trying to figure out how they can improve that relationship. You know, I think what's really important is we cannot have some trade agreement with Mexico, though. We have to have the three countries all involved. You know, Minnesota in particular sends huge amounts of food and ag products north to Canada, you know, given the proximity. It would be a grievous error to say, well, let's just deal with Mexico. So at some point, you've got to get Canada into these negotiations. There are adjustments undoubtedly that we can make. You know, we'd like to put Canada to be better on dairy exports, for example. We'd like to send more dairy into Canada. But can be handled inside agreements. We don't need to open up the whole USMCA. So I think our message is let's get those negotiations done quickly. They're supposed to be done by July. There's virtually no way that will happen. But let's shoot for August 1st or September 1st. What we don't need is this thing hanging out for 3 months or 4 months and just creating uncertainty. Let's identify the issues, let's get them resolved, and let's move forward.
1: The president and CEO of the Animal Agriculture Alliance, Hannah Thompson-Weeman, says the alliance is increasingly concerned about the use of drones by animal activists.
6: Right now, we're particularly concerned about the use of drones in activist activity. Drones

0: Of course, are the unmanned aerial vehicles that have practical and positive applications across agriculture, but also being used by some of these extreme organizations in their campaigns. So they're flying drones over farms, processing facilities, and other locations in an attempt to gather information, gather images and video footage that they can use in their information campaigns. One extreme group in California just announced a newsletter that they've had 7 members so far this year become licensed drone pilots. And that's a major concern about how these vehicles can be flown over farms. Not only concerned about the footage and how they're going to use it to misrepresent agriculture, but also concerns about biosecurity, safety and security of livestock with these type of vehicles flying overhead. So we flag that drone activity as a major concern for producers.
1: Thompson Wieman says if you suspect drones are being used by activists, report them and don't take the matter into your own hands.
0: Because it is one where the issue is outpacing the legislation is different from state to state. Even local law enforcement doesn't always know how to handle a unauthorized drone situation. So it is definitely a difficult issue to navigate. The most important thing you can do is be proactive and keep an eye out for unauthorized drone use and report that to local law enforcement right away. One piece of caution I would give is not to interfere with a drone or try to shoot it down. Drones regulated as aircraft in the U.S. So if you shoot at a drone, you're going to find yourself on a list that you do not want to be on. So it's really important to rely on those local law enforcement partnerships. We're also hearing recommendations to try to elevate that concern by reporting unauthorized drone activity to the FAA. That they can investigate, especially if that drone is being used for a commercial purpose, which we would contend that an activist group using footage to fundraise really falls into that area. So it's right now it's about documentation and getting the word out and getting local law enforcement there right away. If you do have an issue, don't try to take it into your own hands.
1: And Thompson Wieman says the Animal Ag Alliance is tracking language in the farm bill that would provide a fix for Proposition 12, California's animal housing regulations. The alliance is concerned that activist groups want to keep Prop 12 in place.
0: We're also tracking a lot of increased activist activity right now around the passage of the farm bill. Animal activists are very concerned about the Save Our Bacon Act language that was included in the House version of the Farm Bill, which would address concerns raised by California's Prop 12, Massachusetts Question 3, and other state-level legislation that impacts the ability for producers nationwide to make choices of how they raise their animals. Activist groups are really avidly working to keep Prop 12 upheld and keep that language out of the Senate version of the Farm Bill, including making millions of dollars in ad buys targeting some key states that might support the language.
1: Hannah Thompson Wieman, the Executive Director, President, and CEO of the Animal Agriculture Alliance. Dan has your weather in a moment.
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1: Mother's Day weekend and a lot of fun things happening throughout the weekend as well. With our weekend weather forecast, our ag weather specialist, Dan Lemke.
4: We have a very nice June Saturday on tap with a lot of sunshine expected and more of our ongoing cooler temperatures. Things are pretty quiet this morning following a bit of a bumpy night across parts of central, east, central, and southeastern Minnesota as some thunderstorms developed last evening. Those storms did bring some reports of hail, especially in parts of the Twin Cities and east central Minnesota. There were actually a couple funnel clouds also reported over parts of northern Minnesota as well. Shouldn't have to worry about anything like that today, as we are in for a nice looking day with lots of sunshine and high temperatures again sticking in the 70s, low 70s in western Minnesota, some upper 70s possible in the southwest. The system moving across the plains, pushing

0: Some clouds and rain up into Minnesota. About the southern third of the state could see some showers tonight and in tomorrow, while the rest of the state stays mostly dry and comfortable. A few more showers are possible across the south on Sunday. Most of next week remains pretty comfortable, with some better chances for rain Monday night and Tuesday. Otherwise, precipitation is looking fairly spotty for next week. We stay mostly in the 70s for the week and the week ahead, with temperatures inching closer to 80 by next weekend. The best we'll do today, though, is the 70s for highs, but with bright sunshine and fairly light north-northwest winds. Increasing clouds occur over the southern part of the state tonight, with some showers possible, lows in the low to middle 50s. Partly to mostly cloudy, showers possible Sunday, especially across southern Minnesota. Highs in the 70s and dry, with mid to upper 70s for Monday. Showers possible Monday night into Tuesday. Sunny, comfortable on Wednesday, warmer Thursday and Friday, possibly some 80s again for the weekend.
1: 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Dan Lemke, our Ag Weather Specialist. 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Thank you for joining us.
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3: Good morning. Good morning. How are you?
2: I'm good. It's good. My favorite time of the year.
3: Yeah.
2: You know, the bugs aren't bad. The bugs aren't bad yet. It's nice. Yeah, that's true. It's nice outside. And yeah.
3: I have great news. My pool project is getting done. Oh my gosh, I was so nervous. I was like, and I mean, I love Thatcher Pools and they are a great company and we've been dealing with them since the day we started with our pool, since the day we built our pool, they put it in. But I also realized that they're very, very busy and they cannot control the weather. And so trust me when I tell you, I have a huge weekend planned around the pool for the 4th of July. And as I was looking at that green swampy water and all the pavers removed and the concrete broke up, I was getting a little bit nervous.
2: I can see why.
3: But they were here yesterday. They got all the water pumped out. They got it all ready for the new. We had to put a new cover on. And because I think I told you about that, but when they used to do pools 22 years ago or whenever, 21 years ago, we put this in. When you had those electric covers, those roller covers,
2: right.
3: They were on like a steel bar on the back. And they've realized now that steel is not the best material to use when dealing with chlorine and water. You know, over time, it rusted and then gave way, right? So it broke in a few places, which then tore up our cover. And then I wondered what was going on with our cover. So they came to replace it to find that. And I thought, oh, no big deal. They'll have to put a new steel bar in. Nope, they don't use that anymore. So now they use like a some sort of a heavy-duty composite material. But the frame doesn't just go on the back. It goes the whole rectangular pool, which means we had to take out all the concrete.
2: Oh, my
3: gosh. To change out the – I know it was a major remodel. It wasn't exciting. Scott voted for filling in the pool, but I overruled that decision.
2: So, yeah, there's a cost to doing that too.
3: There is, yeah, and kind of a heavy duty one. So yes, it wasn't. I mean, we really, you know, people talk about how expensive in ground pools are. We really haven't felt like it has been. We felt like it's been worth every penny we've invested. So this is the first time we've done a major investment in the pool. And well, hopefully the last time, right? Hopefully this will last for the next 20 years.
2: 22 years is a pretty good run.
3: Right, right. And when he said, let's fill it in, I'm like, we just have a grandbaby now. So yeah, that's not happening. Sorry.
2: Veto power.
3: Veto. That's it. So it's getting done. So I am now feeling very confident that it will be all complete for my 4th of July party, but I'll keep you posted.
2: Okay. Well, yeah, I've had some work done on the homestead as well this summer, and I had it, you know, in my mind planned out, you know, spread out throughout the summer.
3: Yeah, and it's all getting done at once.
2: They all came the same week, the contractors.
3: Oh, well, that might be good, though, because just get them all in there working like a busy bees and get it all cleaned up at once.
2: No, it was stressful while it was occurring, but it's done. So, yeah, all good.
3: Oh, good. Good. Good, good, good. So did you have a hard time getting contractors? That's what I would like to know.
2: For the work I had? No.
3: Yeah, good.
2: And actually, the schedule was accelerated. I expected that it would be, you know, maybe a couple months before they could get to me, and they go, oh no, it'll be 2 weeks. I'm like, oh, okay.
3: Oh, see, that's where I was going with this. I feel like as I'm calling, you know, plumbers and HVAC guys and flooring guys, I'm feeling like I am getting pretty quick turnaround times. So I'm happy about that. But I also, I also wonder, does that mean that they're not as I mean, obviously it means they're not as busy, right?
2: It must be, you know, but if you're, I think people are getting caught up on a lot of this stuff that needs to be done with their homes. But that's just my perception of it. And maybe it's the calm before the storm, too, because

0: Bail hasn't actually erected the structures.
1: Correct.
0: So all the, you know, busybody contractor work that's going to be electrical and plumbing has yet to happen.
1: Oh, yeah, that's a good point. Yeah, yeah. Mm-hmm. Although a lot of those commercial contractors are different than the people we would be calling into our homes. But true. But in general, I've been seeing some pretty quick turnaround time, which is great. And, you know, I've mentioned this many times on this show, but believe me, after 26 years in this business, I have contacts. So if you say to me, who can help us clean our house? You know, who can help us do the clean out move? Who can haul the stuff away? Who can put in new carpet? Who can paint my walls? Who can change my light fixtures? Just call me. I have contacts, good people. And because I've used so many different ones, you know, there are some that I highly recommend and some that I maybe don't recommend. And I feel like I've gotten to know who does a good job, who's very fair, who actually charges you what they quote, you know, all those kind of things. So yeah, never hesitate to call me if you need a name or a number.
0: That's a huge help, especially, I hate to say it, the who not to call list may be just as important as the who to call list.
1: Yeah, and I don't usually, you know, I don't want to
0: slander anybody,
1: but if somebody says, would you recommend Andy Brownell to lay my carpet? I'm going to say, absolutely not. But you know what I mean? It's if somebody asks me a specific person that I've had a bad experience with, I'm not going to lie, but I'm certainly not going to throw anybody under the bus.
0: Sure. No, I understand. But that's that kind of information is extraordinarily valuable when people, you know, when you think about how much money this kind of work costs.
1: Oh my gosh, yes. It's crazy.
0: And it's not like it's undeserved. The people who do the work
1: work hard at what they do. They, are you kidding me? I watched them when they had to take the concrete around my pool. I used a local company and in Wabasha, and they were so good. They came up three or four guys with jackhammers and out there working all day long, breaking up that concrete and then hauling it all away. So, you know, he gave me his bid. His bill came in very close to it, maybe $100 more. But I mean, I watched how hard they worked, right? So I thought it was very fair pricing and I got very, you know, quick service. So very happy.
0: And as you have pointed out, doing this kind of thing to your most valuable investment is extremely important.
1: Yes.
0: As far as when the day comes to sell it, if it's been well maintained. And the other part of it is if you do it piecemeal like we're trying to do, you get to enjoy what you added to the property.
1: Exactly. I have a girlfriend that has very typical two-story home over in Southwest Rochester. And she probably built it, I don't know, 25, 26, 27 years ago. And so everything was what was in style then. And I kept telling her, if you guys are ever going to sell this, you're going to want to start making these changes and you might as well do them now while you can enjoy it. So she did a complete kitchen redo a couple of years ago, took all of her oak cabinets out, took out her Formica countertops, took out, you know, whatever she had, right? And got that whole thing redone and it just was beautiful. And then just recently she did her master bath and she had the, you know, no offense because it was in style then, but the like dark hunter green tile floor and around the tub on the wall and the great big huge garden tub that could fit all four of her kids at once, you know, like that kind of thing. And she had that remodeled. And honestly, I know what they spent to get the work done. And I know that they will get double that in increase in value if they were to sell their house today. So definitely a great investment. And also, like you said, they're the ones enjoying it now. So it's great.
0: Okay. Well, Robin, we have to take a quick break. We'll do that and come right back. Robin Gwaltney, Gwaltney Group Remax Results at News Talk 1340 KROC AM and 96.9 FM.
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1: 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Robin, and how are things out there in the marketplace, I guess?
2: Good. So, believe it or not, pending sales beat expectations both in April and May, even though mortgage rates hovered around 6.5 and the inflation hit a three-year high. So this is good news.
1: It is.
2: Yes.
1: It's nice to see the doom and gloom headlines countered.
2: Yeah, and it's pending sales up across the country. Okay, sure. Signed contracts were up 3.8% between April and May and up 4.8% year over year. And according to the National Association of Realtors, that is above the 1% increase that was being forecasted. So, I mean, three times, four times, five times above. So this is good. Month over month and year over year, pending sales have been increasing across the U.S., and that's from NAR data. And the Northeast experienced the biggest jump between April and May with an 8.7 increase, followed by the Midwest, up 8.1%. The South was up 1%, and the West was barely up 0.5%. But everybody was up. Nobody was down.
1: I had read an article over the past week or so that in the Midwest, the old Rust Belt areas are seeing a real resurgence because guess what? You can buy property there fairly cheap.
2: I was just going to say affordability.
1: Yeah.
2: Affordability. Okay, so let me just shift gears here. The 10 markets that are seeing the strongest surge in pending homes. First of all, the Midwest led in existing home sales monthly gains in May, up 6.4%. The trend will likely continue given the region also saw pending home sales rise 8.1% last month. So this region continues to offer some of the nation's most affordable home prices at a median of $336,300. So you are spot on. Several of the Midwest markets were among the metros posting double-digit yearly increases in contract signings, according to Realtor.com. And the 10 markets that saw the strongest surge were number one, Kansas City, Missouri, up 20.1%. San Antonio, Texas, up 15.7%. Ready for this one? Minneapolis, St. Paul, Bloomington, Minnesota, up 13.9%.
1: Wow.
2: Miami, Fort Lauderdale, West Palm Beach, up 11.4%. I had two calls last week saying we're moving and taking up residency in Florida. It's all about the taxes, right?
1: Yeah.
2: Yep. So Louisville, Jefferson County, Kentucky, Indiana, up 11.2%. Cincinnati, Ohio, Kentucky, and Indiana, up 10.1%. Nashville, Murfreesboro, and Franklin, Tennessee, up 9.4%. Milwaukee and Waukesha, Wisconsin, up 8.7%. Virginia Beach and Norfolk, Virginia, North Carolina, up 8.2%. And Richmond, Virginia, up 8.2%. So there you go. 10 metro markets where the pending sales have increased by 8% or more. And that's year over year. So that's really good.
1: It makes you wonder when you read these national headlines and whatever publication it may be, are they seeking out analysts who are pessimistic?
2: Well, you know, we've talked about this before. You can make numbers and statistics work any way you want, because I've talked about how it is true that affordability is a real thing, and the average age of home buyers has gone up by a lot. You know, we're not even seeing as many young home buyers as we were when I started in the business 26 years ago, right? It's shifted. We're seeing people either wait longer because, well, and another thing, they're getting married later. You know, these days of having getting out of college and getting married right away, having kids later, maybe not even in the same order. Maybe they have the kids first and then get married. I mean, it's just

0: a different world, right? But it is true that more young adults are living with their parents as housing costs rise. I mean, there is data proving that the total number of adults under the age of 35 who are still living with their parents has hit a new record of 25.2 million as rising house costs continue to prevent homeownership, right? So, and they could rent elsewhere, but I'm guessing they're trying to save so that they can eventually buy and not have to rent forever.
1: Yeah.
0: So we escaped that, Andy. Your kids are all settled in their own homes. My kids are all settled in their own homes. So we're the lucky ones.
1: Yeah, I love my kids, but yeah, the idea.
0: anybody who knows me is just going, oh, you talk so tough. They know my kids could move in tomorrow and I'd be thrilled.
1: But you're not going to say no.
0: Of course. I would actually be thrilled. I spend as much time with them as I can. They're probably more like, yeah, heck no, Mom. We need a break.
1: But you know, when you're talking about the affordability too, and it's funny because if you actually take an honest to goodness look at the numbers, it's not the home prices that have gone up. If they have followed a fairly steady inflationary track, it's the healthcare and the education expenses.
0: Exactly. And the lack of housing in their price range.
1: True.
0: Okay.
1: True.
0: So it's what's holding them back is not a lack of qualification. They can afford to buy houses. You know, I mean, as far as income, it's not a lack of employment. It's not that. It's that there is a lack of housing that they can actually afford.
1: Yep.
0: So, and that's just the lack of inventory in general.
1: Yeah. Locally, what I know, we've made some progress, but we're still thousands behind what's projected to be needed.
0: Oh, absolutely, we are. Well, again, 25% of Rochester residents are renting. 25%. Yeah. That's a big number.
1: All
0: for
1: right.
0: Us, for Rochester. Yeah, for sure it is.
1: It's a shift too from our generation to this generation. It's been considerable. Okay, we'll take a break. Come right back. Robin Gwaltney, Gwaltney Group Remax Results on Newstalk 1340, KROC AM and 96.9 FM.
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3: 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And Robin, you know, I always want to ask you if we have some listings we can talk about today.
4: We do. We have listings all over the place, all over the, you know, we have everything from million plus houses all the way down to very, very affordable $200,000 condos. Okay. So we've got a little bit of everything, but the one I want to start with, because I'm so excited about it. Anybody who's familiar with Wabasha knows that right below the bridge, there used to be back in the day, Big Joe Flour Mill. Okay. And that was such a waste, because this beautiful big, big piece of land right on the river was a flour mill. Well, part of, that's long gone. Part of that property is the National Eagle Center, which, hey, while I'm talking about the National Eagle Center, there's going to be a lot going on there today, because it's the National Eagle Day. So if you're looking for something fun to do, there's going to be a wood carver guy. There's going to be food trucks, or I think the Lions Club is making walking tacos. We've got some presentations and some speakers, but it's going on pretty much from 10 until 2 or 3 in the afternoon. There'll be fun activities. So if you're looking for something fun, go to the National Eagle Center in Wabasha today. Wanted to plug that. As a loyal board member, I want to plug it when I can, right? But 225 Lawrence Boulevard, upriver from the Eagle Center, is a gorgeous big condo building. I mean, they are the most beautiful condos with a view of the river, with a dock. Now, every condo doesn't have a boat slip, because there are 27 condos in the building with only 9 boat slips. But my sellers have one of those 9 coveted boat slips.
3: Ooh.
4: All right. They also have 2 parking spots in the garage below, and they have some storage in the garage below. Gorgeous unit. This place is big. It's 2,040 square feet. And that's all one level, and it's an end unit. So it's got 2 full window, well, actually 3. There's the back side that's facing the back, but 2 full walls of windows facing the river. And being the end unit, there's only the 1 connecting wall that doesn't have windows. So it's a very bright and open condo. You know, some of the units are interior, and so they only have 1 wall of windows looking at the river and then the other wall out front. But this one's great, and it is turnkey. They will leave it furnished. It's beautifully furnished. It has 3 bedrooms and 3 baths, and it has upgrading. Talk about upgrading. It's got the beautiful white quartz countertops. It's really nice. Please call me if you're interested at all. It's $850,000, and is amazing. Yeah, it's beautiful.
3: I would have thought more than that. That's amazing.
4: Yeah. No, it is amazing. And, you know, life in Wabasha is pretty grand. You know, I promote that 100%. Anyway, I love Rochester too, and I probably spend more time in Rochester, but I do have a house there. So 804 14th Avenue Southwest, we have a 4-bedroom, 2-bath, just under 2,000 square foot house with a 2-car garage. And this one is $429,900.
3: Okay.
4: We have 2443 High Top Place Northeast, so just across from Century High School over in that neighborhood. This one's a 4-bed, 3-bath, 3-car garage, and it was built in 2002, sits on a third of an acre, and this one is $595,000. So that's a deal.
3: Is that Century Hills?
4: That's Century Hills.
3: Okay.

0: Yep. And we have a nice, I mean, a really nice one level. It's not one level. It has a lower level as well, but a zero entry is what I'm trying to say. Like
1: Sure.
0: no steps whatsoever coming in from the garage or the front door. And this one is 692 Charlotte Place, Northeast in Byron. It's a three bed, three bath, almost 3,000 square feet. So it's a good size. If you want to downsize but can't give up all your space, this is the place for you. Built in 2022, so feels like brand new. These folks also have a home in another state, so they've never even lived in it full time. And you can tell when you walk in, it feels like you're in a model. And it's an end unit as well. And not only is it an end unit, but there's a big gap between this unit and the next building because you know how they'll do like a parking pad for visitor parking? That's next to it. So it gives it a nice big side yard space as well. So that's really good. And did I say that's 469.9
1: Okay.
0: out in Summerbee? Out in Summerbee. All right. And then 811 Broadway in Wabasha is a really unique place. It's a four bed, two bath, 3,100 square foot house with a five car garage. This was built for a couple and then their mothers. So even though it's one house, there is a door dividing one unit. So each unit has their own kitchen, their own bathroom, their own bedrooms, their own living room, but could easily be converted to just a great big house for a big family. Or it could even you could even put in a fire door with the there is a separate entrance, and it could literally be a duplex very easily, you know, a legal duplex. So yeah, it's great. And that is only $409,000.
1: Oh, gosh.
0: Five car garage. 1961 Fieldstone Road Southwest is five beds, three baths, three car garage. And this one is a split entry, large split entry, sitting on again 0.28 acre lot. So nice size lot. 529.9 for this one, built in 2009. We've got a very affordable, very nice condo out in Pine Island. This one is 1023 Petra Court Southwest, two beds, three baths, two car garage, and it's 2249.
1: Wow.
0: I'm excited about this one, St. Mary's Drive. I told you this last week was coming soon. Well, now
1: Yes.
0: it's available for showings, and we have a couple scheduled for today and a couple scheduled for tomorrow, and hopefully it's not going to last long on the market because that is such a sweet place. 3.5 acres of heaven out there. It is just a great spot. Four beds, three baths, two car garage, and we've got 3,286 square feet in that two story for $725 on those beautiful 3.5 acres.
1: And so close to the city too. I mean,
0: So, oh my
1: you're there.
0: gosh, so close, so close. And when you drive out there, you realize how fast and furious, they're putting in that Del Webb community. Wow,
1: Oh,
0: the
1: that's
0: dirt
1: right.
0: is
1: That is
0: being
1: in there.
0: moved. It is moving out there. All right, how am I doing for time?
1: We could do a couple more.
0: Couple more? Okay. So I have 807 Washington Avenue in Wabasha. That one is the house that has three beds, two baths, and a five car garage for $285,000. And
1: Yeah.
0: yes, it is still available. Crazy, crazy, crazy. 1800 13th Avenue Northeast. Never mind that one we sold. We don't need to talk about
1: Okay.
0: that one.
1: Okay.
0: 1734 Juniper Lane Southwest. This one is a four bed, two bath, two car garage, 2300 square foot split right across from Hart Farms for $464.9.
1: There you
0: So
1: go.
0: that's just a little sample. We've got a lot more. You name it. And if we don't have it listed, we can certainly still help you with anything that's in the MLS. If you're thinking about putting your house on the market, curious what it would sell for and what that process would look like, there is no obligation to have us come in and talk through that. So anything I can help you with, contractors, suggestions, information of anything at all related to real estate. You want an in-ground pool? You want to ask me about that?
1: You
0: Whatever you
1: know
0: got
1: it.
0: to talk about, call me. I'm happy to help.
1: All
0: And my
1: right.
0: cell phone number, if you don't have it memorized, is

0: 507-259-4926. And I'll tell you, like I tell you every week, I'm thrilled to get your phone calls.
1: All right, Robin. Enjoy the rest of this summer weekend, and we'll check in next Saturday.
0: I'll be busy at the Eagle Center.
1: Okay. This afternoon, right. Fun times there. Get a walking taco.
0: I will.
1: Okay. Thanks, Robin. 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
3: Clear skies today with a high of 76. Northwesterly winds 8 to 15 miles per hour. Tonight, lows level off around 54. Tomorrow, high of 74. Partly cloudy Monday with a high of 76. 77 chance for storms Tuesday. From the Weatherology Weather Center, I'm meteorologist Paul Trombley.
4: Welcome to Legends of Success. This weekend is Father's Day, and to honor dear old dad, we present an interview with one of television's most beloved fathers. Dick Van Patten is an actor, businessman, and animal welfare advocate, but he is remembered most as Tom Bradford, the patriarch of the 1970s television show Eight is Enough. Dick passed away shortly after Father's Day in 2015. He was 86. We had the opportunity to talk and joke with him about his incredible career, about fatherhood, and about dog food. A Father's Day tribute to a great dad on television and in real life, a great actor and a wonderful man, Dick Van Patten, a legend of success. It's time for Legends of Success with John Resnick. Each week, John presents the most original success stories in America. Passionate and inspiring stories from some of the most innovative and successful entrepreneurs alive today. This is Legends of Success. Here's John Resnick.
5: And welcome to today's edition of Legends of Success, America's program that introduces you firsthand to our country's most successful entrepreneurs and acclaimed individuals, people who share with you their strategies of overcoming obstacles and setbacks to make it to the top. I'm John Resnick, and thanks again for sharing part of your day with us. Well, folks, today's guest clearly possesses a number of the common threads we see in our Legends of Success. First of all, Dick Van Patten never slows down. Measured by almost any standard, he has had more of a consistent career in the entertainment business than 99% of all of his peers. And one of the most notable roles was starring in the TV series Eight is Enough. But his career spans way beyond that to literally hundreds of television, film roles, appearances, and ever since he was a young child actor, he has not slowed down. Well, today we're going to get a behind-the-scenes story of what his life has been like and what is he up to today. He's got some new things going on. Let's welcome today's guest, Dick Van Patten. Dick, welcome to Legends of Success.
6: Oh, thank you, John. It's a great show. I listen to it all the time. I really appreciate being on it.
5: I led into everyone that has to know your name, your household name. That's obvious. And what's been bothering me, and I wanted to level with you here, is that with such a successful career, I need to dispel a rumor up front that's been bugging me a little. There's some rumors coming out of Hollywood that you've actually been spotted several times eating dog food.
6: Now, yeah, you're right. Those rumors are correct.
5: Well, what's up, Dick?

0: But
1: I've been very, very lucky. But then,
0: yes,
1: here's how I went to the dorms.
0: Well, I've got to hear this.
1: Okay. In 1989,
0: yes,
1: I was on the, remember the John Davidson talk show?
0: Oh, sure. Absolutely.
1: Yeah, the talk show. Yeah. Well, I was on the show, and they broke for lunch. And I happened to sit next to the drummer, one of the guys in the band, the drummer.
0: Mm-hmm.
1: And we started to talk, and he told me that he rescues dogs and cats. And I said, oh, gee, I love animals, too. I've always tried to rescue animals. In fact, when I was a kid, I wanted to own a pet shop. And I had a whole menagerie in my house. Every week I would buy a different pet. I had horned toads. In those days, you could buy baby alligators.
0: Wow.
1: It was legal. I don't think it's legal anymore. But I had every kind of I had a whole room full of all kinds of animals. So I've always been that way. So he said, well, during the conversation, what a fluke this was when I think about it. He said, well, I think that they should have a holistic dog food. And in 1989, there was nothing like that. And so I said, well, I played tennis with this woman veterinarian. I'll mention it to her tomorrow.
0: Mm-hmm.
1: So the next day, I met this guy on the John Davidson show, and he was thinking that there should be a holistic, a health food for dogs and cats.
0: Now, do they have to chant to eat it?
1: No, but anyway, her eyes lit up. She said, that's a wonderful idea.
0: Yeah.
1: She said, I could make up a formula where there's no byproducts, no corn, no soy, no white rice, just health food.
0: Mm.
1: And so anyway, she did. And it was not easy to get it on the market back in 1989, but we finally got it in L.A., and it did well, and then it went up to Seattle and San Diego. Now, of course, we're all over the world. And then Petco got a hold of us, and they tried us out in 25 of their stores, and it did real well. And now we're in all of their 625 stores all over the country, and Canada and Mexico, everywhere. But it's going through the roof.
0: That's fabulous.
1: Now, let me tell you.
0: Sure.
1: All those years, I heard my competitors saying, our food is so good, you can eat it. But I knew that wasn't true. You can't eat dog food. It's not made in a human plant. It's made in a plant where they just make pet food. It's not USDA-inspected meat. So I figured, why don't I come up with a food that you really can eat, you know? And so we make this food in a plant where they make human food. And it's called Dick Van Patten's Natural Balance Eatables, and you can eat it with your dog.
0: Well, I've got a picture of you with a ladle and a bowl sharing a little snack with a pooch.
1: That's right, and it's very, very good. It's the best food, honest to God.
0: So,
1: people are a little leery about eating it, but they don't have to be because it's made with USDA-inspected meat. It's made in a plant where they make human food. So it's just like Irish stew. We have four different brands.
0: I love it.
1: We have Chinese takeout.
0: Yeah.
1: We have the hobo chicken, and we have the chicken dumplings, and then we have the Irish stew.
0: You know, you ought to call the Chinese takeout Mr. Chow.
1: Oh, yeah,
0: but
1: right.
0: We'll take it from you.
1: Dog chow.
0: But this is great. So the rumor is true. You actually have been spotted eating the dog food.
1: Yeah, I was on the Jimmy Kimmel show, and Jimmy Kimmel ate it on the show, and he loved it. He was really ate it. I ate it. It's very good. There's nothing bad with it.
0: Well,
1: there's more added minerals and vitamins in dog food than there is in regular food, because animals have to have even more minerals and vitamins.
0: Now, I'd imagine when you're taking this much process to do a product like this, I mean, this has got to be a high-end product. This is not for your everyday dog buyer, dog food buyer. Am I correct, Dick?
1: Well, it is a little more expensive, but there's 3 ounces more. See, cans of dog food and the human food has to have 13 ounces in the can.
0: Mm-hmm.
1: So even though this is a little higher than regular dog food, you are getting 13 ounces instead of 10 ounces.
0: Well, I think it's fabulous. And, you know, we're going to talk more about this project, how well you're doing, where it's found. We actually had Brian Devine on.
1: From Petco.
0: What a great guy.
1: Oh, yeah, he's a baseball fanatic.
0: Well, I know. And I'm going to tell you something. You know, I got to know Brian fairly well, and I'm not blowing smoke here. He is not easy to convince to put a product on his shelf, because I know of other manufacturers of different kinds of products who have called me, and they said, I can't get through to this guy. He's tough.
1: No, he's been, we've proven to him that the product is good. You know, they tested us in 25 stores.
0: Well,
1: and if it didn't do well, then believe me, he wouldn't be having it.
0: Well, no question. My last count, I dug up, you're in 650 of their stores.
1: Wow, that's right.
0: That's doing
1: 625, 650, that's even great.
0: Yeah, and you know, some folks, if you're just tuning in, we're speaking to the legendary Dick Van Patten. Here's a guy that started out as a childhood actor. He had

0: mom that said, this is your goal. We're not going to stop until you're successful. And what a life you've had. Dick, do you ever remember a time in your life that you weren't working in the entertainment business? Can you recall a time?
1: I've been very, very lucky. I've never stopped working. I think I've probably done more acting jobs than any other actor. I really mean that, because I've done 7 TV series, you know. Not just 8 Is Enough. I did 6 series before 8 Is Enough.
0: Oh, sure, sure.
1: And all those plays, and I've done 35 feature films, about 40 feature films now. And so I've worked all my life, and I'm very, very lucky, and I appreciate it, because I know it's not easy. And I know there's a lot of wonderful, talented actors out there that can't even get an agent. So I know how lucky I am, you know.
0: Not only have you been lucky, we're going to go over some of those specifically. We have listeners that tune in to hear, how did the Dick Van Pattens or the Estee Lauder family, how do they start out? What makes them different? What do you do? We're going to find that out, because, let's face it, Dick Van Patten, folks, has worked more, like I said, than 99% of all of his peers. When we get back, we're going to find out exactly what has he done that's different. Obviously, he's got tenacity. And after all these years, what does it take to launch a business and get a new product on the shelf? He's got lots of behind-the-scenes secrets. We'll ask him about his friends Mel Brooks and Dick Van Dyke and more, all on Legends of Success. I'm John Resnick. Stick around. We'll be back with more of Dick Van Patten right after this.
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4: We're back on Legends of Success. I'm John Resnick. Our exclusive guest today is Dick Van Patten, probably one of the most consistent workers in the history of the entertainment business. And Dick, I went back. There's a website I used to research called IMDb. I think it's Internet Movie Database. It gives the histories. I came up with hundreds of things. If you count your series and how many times you've been on, it went forever. But I want to go back to the beginning. You're a household name, easily recognizable. Let's go back to Queens. Tell us how it all began. What was life like growing up? Tell me about your family.
5: All right. I was born in Richmond Hill, Queens, which was about 25 minutes on the subway to Manhattan, you know. And my mother and father loved the theater. They went to a play in 1928 called Showboat on Broadway, and they fell in love with the theater. They loved that show. And then even though they didn't have a lot of money, every Friday night they would take the subway over to New York and see a different Broadway show, you know?
4: Sure.
5: And they loved it. My mother was stage struck. And so when I was born, she wanted to get me into the theater. But you had to be 7 years old to be on the stage. So she did the next best thing. She took me over to John Robert Powers. I was a cute-looking kid, good-looking, you know?
4: Mm-hmm.
5: And I became a child model from the time I was four. And as soon as I was seven, then she knew that, you know, it was okay to get me on Broadway. She took me over to Broadway to casting directors and agents and producers. And she got a lot of doors slammed in her face. But she finally got me. Melvin Douglas, who was a big movie star in those days, was coming to Broadway to do a Broadway play. And they had to find a little kid that looked a little like Melvin Douglas. He was very blonde, and so was I.
4: Mm-hmm.
5: And so I read at the Schubert Theater, but I didn't know how to read at 7 years old. They had to tell me what the lines were, and then I just sort of repeated them. And I got the job. There were about 100 kids there, and I got the job. And that was the first play. And then as soon as that show closed, I'd go into another play, and I never stopped. And I owe it all to my mother. You know, it's a funny thing, John.
4: Yes.
5: They say the word stage mother like it's a dirty word, like, oh, what a horrible thing, you know, an aggressive stage mother.
4: Sure.
5: But actually, it's not. If a woman works and slaves to make her son a doctor or a lawyer, they say, oh, what a wonderful woman. But if they do the same thing to make their kid an actor, they say, oh, stage mother, you know, like it's a terrible thing. Now, let me explain. There are some stage mothers that push their kids into it, and the kids don't really want to do it.
4: Sure.
5: Of course, that's wrong. But most kids love it. It was a great life. I traveled all over the country. I met the most interesting people, and you learn great discipline. And my parents were very smart. They told me, you're only as popular as the show that you're in. So don't ever let it go to your head. Don't think that you're above anybody else, you know?
4: But at the same time, Dick, it wasn't very easy because, you know, I've done some research back here, and, you know, your mom supposedly was such a strong-willed, I mean, I guess in a good sense, but it must have wreaked havoc on home life, and I think that kind of even caused some kind of a rift at home. Am I correct?
5: Yeah, my mother and father did get divorced. And the reason was, this is what the family says anyway, that she devoted so much attention to me and to my sister Joyce. Joyce is also an actress.
4: Sure.
5: She's on that show now, Desperate Housewives. She plays one of the mothers on that, Joyce Van Patten. She's younger than me. But she paid so much attention to me and to my sister that I think my father sort of was felt neglected and just married, he got divorced and married somebody else, you know?
4: Sure.
5: But he loved the theater, too. But I guess that's what broke up the marriage.
4: Well, let me ask you this. How long did you have your mom until she passed away?
5: Oh, she died May 17th, 1976.
4: Really? That's my birthday, May 17th. Well, so the thing is, after all her hard work and there were so many different things, she

0: least she helped share and see the reward of your success.
1: No, not really. She missed the 8 years and now. She died right. She would have been so thrilled.
0: That was the next year, wasn't it, after she died?
1: The next year.
0: Right.
1: Yeah, 8 years and was right after she died. It was almost like that was her wish when she was up in heaven, get him a series, you know?
0: But, you know, I've seen that so often, and it's kind of sad, where the parents miss the success of the kids, and they've worked so hard and a sacrifice. Let me ask you, from age... Literally from age 7, I know at age 6 you won a screen test with MGM. You went out because of a beauty contest or something.
1: Yes.
0: And you failed the test, am I right?
1: I failed the test.
0: What was it like to have rejection at age 6? Does it bother you?
1: Well, in the beginning it did, but then you toughen up, you know, you let it roll off your back. That's part of the game. My mother used to say, that's part of the game, you know, you're going to get rejected. And always think that you're going to be rejected before you are, then it'll never hurt your feelings. You won't be suddenly shocked.
0: From age 7 to 21, though, Dick, you did nothing but work on Broadway. It was all Broadway until we hit 21. But my question is, do you ever feel that you missed part of a childhood because you worked so much?
1: No, let me tell you, people come up to me and they say, well, you missed your childhood. You should have been out playing baseball and football with the kids. Believe me, I had so much more fun than those kids. I was traveling with the trains and sleepers going to interesting places. And then, you know, there were always lots of times you always had to have an understudy. And some shows had a lot of kids in it. So that was always more fun when there were other kids in the show. But even if there was only one kid, you had to have an understudy. So you always had somebody to be with, another kid, you know?
0: Mm-hmm, mm-hmm.
1: And I remember I played the Belasco Theater on 44th Street in New York when I was 10 years old.
0: Wow.
1: And I was exploring backstage, and I found a secret elevator. This, I never told anybody this. It doesn't have too much to do with what we're talking
0: about. No, please, go ahead.
1: I'm just trying to show you how much more fun a kid actor can have. I found a secret elevator, and I went up, and it took me up to David Belasco's apartment. He lived in an apartment over the Belasco Theater.
0: Oh, jeez.
1: You remember David Belasco, actor?
0: Yeah, absolutely.
1: And I found a secret apartment in an elevator. I mean, things like that. And then when I played the Center Theater on Broadway at a play called The American Way, the Center Theater was at 48th Street and 6th Avenue. And then a block up is the music hall, you know.
0: Sure.
1: The music hall. And I found a secret passageway from the Center Theater underground, and all of a sudden I was in the music hall.
0: Boy, talk about networking at a young age. You know, I heard Ron Howard said the other day, he had mentioned that he was asked for his autograph before he could even sign his name. I mean, was that happening to you at such a young age?
1: Yes, that was. But here's another thing.
0: What's that?
1: You know, you only hear about the kid actors that have gone bad. You mentioned Ronnie Howard.
0: Yes.
1: He was a child actor like me. He's had a great life.
0: Oh,
1: you know?
0: Absolutely.
1: And Shirley Temple, the same thing. She's had a... Believe me, there's so many of them that have had wonderful lives.
0: Well, you know...
1: They don't publicize that. They only publicize the ones that have gotten into trouble.
0: Let me tell you, that's why I started Legends of Success, because nothing but negative stories hit the headlines in the media, and I said, it's about time we do some positive things to help other people hear from the Dick Van Pattens of the world. Now, my next question is, okay,
1: yes.
0: You going through this, you know, you must have been a little upset because you and your father were supposed to be inseparable. You played tennis all the time. You guys shoveled snow to play handball in New York. So that must have upset you a little bit. Did you ever resent your mom a little bit for the divorce?
1: No, because my mother never fell out of love with my father. He left her.
0: I got you.
1: So it was the other way around. I was upset that he left her, and I remember begging him to come back, you know?
0: Wow.
1: And she wanted him to come back, and it was very sad. And
0: so,
1: she never went out with anybody else after he left her or anything. I mean, that was her real love, but she just got so obsessed with the kids being in the theater and everything that she sort of ignored him, and he met somebody else.
0: Well... Let's contrast that a little bit now. See, you've been married to Pat for, what, 50 years?
1: It'll be 52 years this April.
0: God bless you. 52 years. You've got three sons, Nels, Jimmy, and Vince, that you're all very close with. And for a long time, I don't know if they still do. They live right down the street from you in Sherman Oaks. What is the secret to being in the business so much and having such a close, loving family in an industry that nothing but destruction is seen?
1: Yeah, I hate to... See, I know a lot of great parents that have had awful times with their kids.
0: Mm-hmm.
1: So there's an awful lot of luck involved in it. I think I've really just been lucky, you know? Although I must say that my family has always come first before my career. I mean, the career comes second. I'm always, you know, thinking of the family first. In other words, I could get fired from a show. I never have been.
0: Yes.
1: And it wouldn't bother me, but if something happened in the family, that would really bother me, you know?
0: So you've really kept it together. And all three boys, I understand, are in the business.
1: Yes, well, not really.

0: No.
1: Vincent Van Patten was a child actor like me.
0: Right.
1: So was Jimmy. Mm-hmm. And they worked all the time. Vincent is now doing that show, The World Poker Tour.
0: Oh, yeah, sure. What about Nels?
1: Nels teaches tennis.
0: Oh.
1: In fact, right now as we speak, I can see him. He's out in the back there with some students teaching them.
0: Really? Now, this is okay. Now, let me ask you this. You have still have a regular tennis group. It used to be with Alan Alda, Christy McNichol. You guys still hanging out?
1: Where did you get all this? This is amazing. Where did you get all this information? Every Sunday, Gene Wilder, Alan Alda, Mel Brooks, and Carl Reiner come over and play tennis here. That's right.
0: Yeah, well, we...
1: How did you know that? How did you...
0: Well, it's just our job. We like our guests, so we do a little bit of research. But thank you. That's what I wanted to hear. We try to get thorough.
1: That is very thorough. Anyway, well, Mel Brooks and Carl Reiner have been very good to me.
0: You know, and...
1: I've been in four films for Mel Brooks.
0: And we're going to take a real quick break, because one of the questions I want to ask you when we get back, I want to hear you give us a funny anecdote no one's ever heard about Mel Brooks, because I love that guy. And Carl Reiner, we want to hear some of the behind-the-scenes stories. Ladies and gentlemen, Dick Van Patten is our exclusive guest on Legends of Success. We'll be right back after this.
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13: Clear skies today with a high of 76. Northwesterly winds 8 to 15 miles per hour. Tonight, lows level off around 54. Tomorrow, high of 74. Partly cloudy Monday with a high of 76. 77 chance for storms Tuesday. From the Weatherology Weather Center, I'm meteorologist Paul Trombley.
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15: Dick Van Patten, at age 16, I have it on good authority that you dated a stripper and she made you get a tattoo. I want you to say yes or no and confess to this.
16: Yeah, that's true. She said, I bet you're not brave enough to get into church, she said. I said, no, I'm brave enough. They used a real needle.
15: Ow.
16: I can't stand blood, and the blood's streaming down my arm. And she said, does it hurt you? I said, no, no, no. And then I thought, you know, I'd make out or something. Nothing.
17: Dick Van Patten is our exclusive guest today on Legends of Success. I'm John Resnick. Dick, we're talking about, you've had the opportunity to know and be friends with, play tennis with, some of the all-time greats like yourself. People say, there you go, John, blowing smoke again. Look, listen, we only bring on the great people, in my opinion, and according to the emails as well we're getting. Let's talk about Mel Brooks. This guy is a character. Do you have an anecdote you can give us about Mel Brooks and or Carl Reiner that one's ever heard before?
18: Mel has been very good to me. He uses me in all his movies. Mm-hmm. And I'm with him. I have lunch with him almost every day. And he does do funny things. I mean, he's a comedic genius. Of course, he's very upset now. June 6th, you know, and his wife died.
17: Yes.
18: And he's not taking it easily. He's almost angry about it. He's so upset. But hey, I have lunch with him.

0: every day, and he just still does funny things. We went to dinner the other night. I don't know whether I can tell us on the radio whether you can picture it.
1: Okay.
0: He ordered a wine. He gets these very expensive wines. I don't drink, but my wife does. And he would get these very expensive wines. And then, you know, when the waiter gives it to you to test it, he would take a sip and he would roll it around in his mouth. This was just the other night.
1: Yeah, right.
0: And all of a sudden, he just let it all drool out of his mouth. He looked like he was testing it, and then all of a sudden, he just purposely, to make everybody laugh, just let all this red wine drip down his chin and everything.
1: What a character.
0: He does things like that all the time. He's a very funny man. And very smart. It's funny, you know, he's not educated. He comes from Williamsburg, Brooklyn, and he grew up. His mother was a seamstress, and his father died when his mother was a widow, young, and he had two brothers, and they all slept in one bed, and his mother slept in the living room.
1: Really?
0: And he comes from he didn't get that much of an education, but he's so smart. His mind works so quick. If I was ever in a position where I needed to have help real quick, somebody to think fast, I'd like to be with Mel Brooks.
1: Hmm.
0: However,
1: yes.
0: If I was on that show, Who Wants to Be a Millionaire,
1: yes.
0: And you can call up and ask somebody to help you,
1: right.
0: I'd like to have Carl Reiner, because he's very educated and very knowledgeable. They're both smart, but in different ways. One is very educated, and the other just has a very quick brain, you know?
1: Well, they've been incredible together over the years as friends and professionals.
0: They're wonderful.
1: Yeah, wonderful. Well, let's talk a little bit more about Dick Van Patten here. Dick, you have, as you look around, and, you know, they say, first of all, most, I don't know what the percentage is, but most people that have their SAG cards, their Screen Actors Guild cards, which allows them the permission, so to speak, to be on the screen or to act, most of them aren't working. What did you do different? Yes, we realize you've got a lot of talent or you wouldn't be there, but you still had to do things that were different. Help out our listeners who are trying to make a difference in their life.
0: Well, it's a combination of a couple of things. As a kid actor, my mother said, don't ever turn down a job. Take it. Somebody else will get it. Why let somebody else do it? So I have that in the back of my head. I very rarely turn anything down.
1: Mm-hmm.
0: And the other thing is this. A lot of actors, when they get to a certain plateau, and they ask to come in and read, they always say, oh, I don't read anymore. You know, I don't want to read for it.
1: Jeez.
0: I've never done that. I told my agent, I'll read for anything. And every big job I've gotten, I've had to read for it. But I'd rather do that. I'd rather read for it. Because if you get the job without reading for it, you're always worried, well, am I really the right way? Am I doing it right, you know?
1: Sure.
0: So now, I know a lot of actors don't agree with me. And they won't read for things. They reach that one plateau where they don't have to. But I keep reading. And I think from being a kid actor, I'm a good reader. I think that I read very well cold.
1: You know,
0: because I grew up doing it.
1: I think you also have an appreciation for being an everyday person. You see, the picture we're starting to get is a guy who has kept a marriage together for over 50-some years. God bless you, okay? Because it's so difficult these days for all of us. It's a challenge.
0: Yeah.
1: Thank God I married my best friend. I love her. Not much of a challenge to keep that together. but also, you know, there's got to be some humility here, and there also has to be, I would bet, some loyalty. Now, I don't know your agent, but I'm willing to bet you've been with him for a long time.
0: That's right. I was with my first agent for 30 years, and then she retired,
1: mm-hmm.
0: and then I had to get another agent, and I've been with this agent for 15 years, yeah. So you're right. I stay with the same agent, same wife, same house, same phone number.
1: Yeah, well.
0: Everything's pretty much the same.
1: You make it kind of simple. It doesn't seem like your ego got out of hand, where a lot of people won't, like you're saying, they won't even go to read parts. Now, let's talk about, again, we're going to swing back. You've been an entrepreneur. I understand you're involved in real estate. Do you still have Patton Place, the apartment building?
0: Yes, I can't believe who gave you all this information.
1: Well,
0: I'm really up to date on it.
1: I have two.
0: When I was doing Eight Is Enough,
1: uh-huh.
0: People said, you better invest your money in something. So I bought a couple of apartment buildings, and it's wonderful. They're really good. And I all the tenants are in there at a very moderate price, so I never have a vacancy.
1: Mm-hmm.
0: I never raise their rents, so it's always been pretty good.
1: Are you a nice landlord, or are you pretty tough?
0: No, I think I'm a good landlord.
1: How about as a father? You've been real easy, or you've been a tough father?
0: No, I'm blessed with the nicest guys. First of all, they're very good looking. Women come up to me all the time. Your sons are so, they all like them. And most good looking guys kind of like have an arrogance or an attitude. And
1: uh-huh.
0: They don't. They act like ugly guys.
1: Oh, thank God.
0: They're the nicest guys, you know?
1: Thank God they look like the mother, right?
0: my wife is a June Taylor dancer on the Jackie Gleason show. You probably know that too, right?
1: Well, I do. As a matter of fact, when we get back, you know, we got about a minute and a half, and I know the story's a little bit longer than we're going to take up. Your childhood sweetheart, you're 14, she was 12, you had a crush, and then
0: yeah,
1: she got away

0: from
1: each
0: you.
1: Other.
0: Yeah.
1: Sat next to each other in the 7th and 8th grade.
0: Yeah, well, we get back from this upcoming break. I want to talk about that because then you missed her. She escaped you for a while, didn't she?
1: That's right. You're absolutely right.
0: Unbelievable. Well, Dick, a lot of the things that you've done, you know, you've carved out a career. You really have turned down very few offers. Is that correct? In other words, if there's...
1: offer me a job, I usually take it. I think I'm lucky to get it, you know?
0: I love the humility. It's just incredible. And I'm not just going to say, well, you don't see that in the industry, but it's true. You don't see it that often. I've never...
1: Well, you're right. And a lot of actors, not all of them, some of them, my best friends are in the business. They're wonderful. But there are some that take themselves a little too seriously,
0: yeah.
1: You know?
0: And we get back, we're going to find out the story. It's a cute little anecdote about... how Dick Van Patten met his wife. He had a crush on her. He's 14, she's 12, and then all of a sudden they re-met again later on in life. And we're going to talk about how do you launch a new product. He's got his Dick Van Patten's Natural Balance Eatable for Dogs. And all I can say, if you're around the kitchen table, stick around. Bon appetit. We'll be back right after this. This is Legends of Success.
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0: We're back on Legends of Success. I'm John Resnick. Our exclusive guest today is Dick Van Patten. Dick, thanks for sticking around here. We're talking about your wife, Pat. You've been married 52 years. Tell us how you first met her. This is so long ago.
1: She was a child dancer, and I was a child actor. And when you were a kid actor or entertainer, you had to go to a place called Professional Children's School. It still exists in New York. Milton Berle went there. A lot of kid actors went there. And the reason they went there is if you had an audition or a matinee, you could be excused to go on an interview, or if you had to go on the road, you would do the work by correspondence. It's called Professional Children's School. And I sat next to my wife, Pat, in the 7th and the 8th grade. And then I didn't see her anymore after school. But I was doing a TV show called I Remember Mama. It was a wonderful show from 1949 to 1958. It was on for 9 years every Friday night.
0: Mm-hmm.
1: I was the son, Nels. And we used to rehearse from 10 to 1. And then at 1 o'clock, Jackie Gleason would come in with the June Taylor dancers. So the director, Ralph Nelson, he was a bachelor also. I said, let's stick around. Those June Taylor dancers are going to come in. They're all so pretty, you know. So we hung around after our rehearsal, and they start to walk in, the dancers. And all of a sudden, this is true, one little blonde walks in. Oh, was she pretty. And I said to Ralph, I said, look at that little blonde. I said, she's so pretty. I'd marry her tomorrow. And he said, what a stupid thing to say. You don't know what kind of a person she is. I said, I don't care. With those looks, it doesn't make any difference. I said, I'm going to go over and talk to her. So I walk over, and I said, hello. And she said, hello, aren't you Dickie Van Patten? I said, yeah. She said, I'm Pat Poole. Remember, we sat next to each other in school.
0: Oh, jeez.
1: And then I said, oh, yes, of course. And now I was really excited. I said, are you married? And she said, no, I'm engaged.
0: Uh-oh.
1: Sick. Anyway, it took me a year to break up that engagement.
0: Oh, jeez.
1: But I finally did, and I married her. Now it's almost 52 years.
0: Well, happy
1: She's
0: for
1: so pretty.
0: Well, I mean, you must be a fortunate guy. I feel sorry for the poor guy she dumped.
1: Oh, I do, too. I really do. And he called me up, and he called me all kinds of names and everything. But, you know, all is fair.
0: You know, let me tell you, if it was right, if it was meant to be, she would have married him.
1: Yeah, I thought he was upset, too.
0: Well, interesting story. It's funny how things work out like that in life. We're visiting with Hollywood's Dick Van Patten on Legends of Success.
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8: Looking for water hydrants.
9: Lucky you. I'll stay out of the way. Let me ask you, how difficult is it to get a new product on the shelf? It's got to be a challenge, and how much do you think your name helped to do that?
8: Well, it's hard to say. You know, they test it, and if it doesn't test well, you're out of luck. And sometimes a good food might not test well. You know, it just doesn't catch on. And I do think, because of Eight Is Enough, and my name being connected with Eight Is Enough, and it was such a hit show, I think that did help. I think people that watched Eight Is Enough would say, oh, look, there's the guy. Let's try his food.
9: Sure.
8: So I do think that did help. I think that was a big advantage, to have a hit show like that behind me, you know?
9: Well, you've been clever enough to market every, you know, you market in a clever way, especially the timing. Eight Is Enough ran from, what, 77 to...
8: 81.
9: To 81. So that was a major hit.
8: Isn't it amazing that it's been off the air that long and people remember it so well? I'm amazed. People come up to me every day. Oh, Eight Is Enough. I can't believe that they still remember it so vividly. You know, it's really nice.
9: Did it go into syndication at all?
8: It did go into syndication, but I don't think it's in there anymore.
9: Mm-hmm. You did a couple of Love Boats. You know, weren't you on the Love Boat a couple of times or the very first one?
8: Let me tell you. Can I tell you one quick thing?
9: Sure.
8: I did a series for ABC called When Things Were Rotten for Mel Brooks in 1975.
9: Right.
8: And here's what I'll tell you. This is an interesting story. And the show, this was at the height of Mel Brooks' success. And the show was on the air for 13 weeks. It was a satire on Robin Hood. It was called When Things Were Rotten. I thought it was going to run for 10 years. But they canceled it after 13 weeks. It didn't do well. And Mel Brooks was angry. He said, people are standing online to pay money to see Mel Brooks. I give them 3 Mel Brooks in their living room and they cancel it. He was really upset. Now, here's what happened. Freddie Silverman was the head of ABC.
9: Oh, sure.
8: And he put me under exclusive contract to ABC. And he put me into 2 pilots. One was called The Love Boat and the other was Eight Is Enough. Both in April of 76.
9: Wow.
8: They both sold. You know, only 1 out of 10 pilots sold.
9: If that,
8: both of them sold. Now they didn't know which one to keep me in. Love Boat. In fact, sometimes they show the pilot of Love Boat. You see, I'm not on the
9: pilot. That's what happened. Because I remember you were in that pilot.
8: That's right. I was the Bernie. Then anyway, they didn't know which one to keep me in, and they put me in Eight Is Enough. I didn't care. I was just happy to be in a TV series.
9: Jeez.
8: And they got Bernie Coppell to play the doctor on Love Boat.
9: Wow.
8: And then I did 10 guest star appearances. Well, I did one every year, you know.
9: Absolutely.
8: On the Love Boat.
9: Well, I used to work for a little liquor store right down the street from Fox, and it was Duke Vincent was the director, wasn't he?
8: Oh, yes, right.
9: Sure, I remember that. Well,
8: and the producer.
9: Well, and the producer, one of the nicest guys I ever met. And the only reason I tell you this is that I used to work for a liquor store. Wally's Liquor used to be next to the Apple Pan down on Pico.
8: Then yes, the Apple Pan. I go there a lot.
9: Yeah, well, in any event, I was so starving. I mean, I was so broke, and I was getting paid minimum wage. And I used to make deliveries to guys like Duke Vincent on the Fox lot right up on Pico.
8: Right.
9: And I was so intrigued with a lot. And so what I would do at the end of the day, I would have an empty box of wine.

0: and a phony slip, and I drive in, and the guard used to let me in. And I used to hang out on the set of Love Boat, and I remember seeing you there before. We met some great guys there, great actors and actresses. It was wonderful. But,
1: oh, it was terrific.
0: You know, going back to this guy, there's so much I want to talk to you about, and this show goes so fast with wonderful guests. What's the greatest challenge with your business now? I mean, you're growing it, Dick, and it's getting well known. I mean, what's the greatest challenge? Do you have any copycats trying to knock you off?
1: There was a great challenge, but then with the San Diego Zoo found out about our food, and so they used the food for the lions and tigers and the birds of prey. And now all the zoos in the country are using my food, so there's not much of a challenge. Ever since the zoos took over, there's no more of a challenge. Now, it's doing real well, because I guess they figure, if the zoos, they have confidence in you, then, shouldn't you? But we feed all the zoos in the country now, the Bronx Zoo, the National Zoo in Washington, D.C., and the Brookfield Zoo in Chicago. Mm. And it's all because of the San Diego Zoo is pleased with us,
0: That's really got to give you kind of the gold standard in animal food. When they're feeding the exotics, I've got pictures here of tigers and lions and all these animals that are eating your natural balanced foods and the different brands.
1: Siegfried and Roy's tigers, we fed them.
0: Did you really?
1: Yeah, we still do, too. Yeah.
0: Gee. A poor guy must have got a little on him when he got a chunk tucking out of him.
1: I know. Yeah.
0: And yet
1: he defends the tiger. He says the tiger is trying to help him. It's interesting, isn't it?
0: Where do you see the business going, Dick? Are you going to come up with any new entrepreneurial ideas? You are quite the character to build business.
1: Well, I don't know whether I'll come up with any other ideas, but I think the business is only going to get bigger and bigger because it is a good food. And it's people like you who publicize it. I appreciate that very much.
0: Sure.
1: And I think it's just going to get bigger and bigger because there's no negatives about it, really.
0: I mean, you're having like real beef. There's vegetables in this thing. Is that correct?
1: That's right. Real carrots and potatoes and beef. And it's added minerals and vitamins, too. So it's really good.
0: I love it. Dick, we're going to have to bring you back. I just want to thank you. This time has gone quickly. There's a zillion questions I wanted to ask you. And I just want to thank you so much for the gift of your time for our listeners.
1: Oh, thank you, John.
0: I want to thank my producer, Michael Parks, and the intelligent and beautiful and best friend, my wife, Billy Resnick, for their assistance throughout the week. 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I'm John Resnick. We'll see you next week.
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0: 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Jay took apart a bicycle and attached the bike wheels to a big, comfortable chair. 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
6: 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I think you can buy happiness if people spend it right.
5: Then, it's a startling statistic, and a grim one. The suicide rate among middle-aged whites has increased dramatically. What's behind the numbers? We'll have the story.
7: Having connections, asking for help, being able to accept help when someone else offers it. All of those things are really powerful.
5: Those two interviews, and much more, are coming your way on this week's edition of InfoTrack. Stick around. Our show begins right after this.
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5: How do you decide how to spend your money? One expert says if you think money doesn't buy happiness, then you're just not spending it right. With the intriguing story, here's InfoTrack's Roy Mackey. Roy?
13: Thanks, Chris. Our guest is Dr. Elizabeth Dunn. She's a behavioral scientist, associate professor of psychology at the University of British Columbia, and the co-author of a book called Happy Money, The Science of Smarter Spending. So tell us a bit about your research. You examine how people make choices in spending their money.
6: Right. We were interested in how people could squeeze the most happiness out of their money. So in some of our research, we actually give people money and tell them how to spend it. And we look at what kinds of spending choices end up making them the happiest.

0: So you believe money can buy happiness?
1: I think it can buy happiness if people spend it right.
0: And I understand that there is an income level that once you reach that, making more money won't necessarily increase your happiness.
1: Well, it remains controversial, but there is some research suggesting that once people in the United States are making about $75,000 a year, additional income really doesn't have much of an impact at all on their day-to-day feelings of happiness.
0: Why do you think that is?
1: Well, I think part of the reason is that people don't necessarily spend their money right. When we get more money, we invest it in things like bigger homes, faster cars, things that don't necessarily provide us with much in the way of happiness.
0: Now, in your book, you write about five principles that can help people get more happiness out of the money that they spend. Let's just briefly touch on some of those. The first one is you should buy experiences.
1: Right. So the idea here is that people get more happiness from buying experiences like trips, concerts, special meals, than from buying material things like couches and flat screen TVs.
0: So probably a vacation is a wise investment then.
1: A vacation is a great investment.
0: Your second principle is make it a treat.
1: Right. You know, it seems like life would be perfect if we could just have everything we love all the time, unfettered access to all the best things in life. But actually, having our favorite things less often can enhance our ability to enjoy them. For me, I used to get myself a latte every day. At first, especially when I was a graduate student and it represented a significant portion of my income, the latte was really a treat, something that gave me a little shot of pleasure every day. But soon it just became part of my daily habit, and I found myself one day just sucking it down on my way into work and realized it was no longer a source of pleasure. I was forking over almost $5 for something that didn't provide any more pleasure than just a simple cup of coffee. So now what I do is I just make myself some coffee, and then occasionally I treat myself to that latte, and now it's something that, again, is a real source of pleasure for me.
0: Your third recommendation on how to get more happiness from the money we spend.

0: impact on the way I spend my time. In contrast, some of our purchases, for example, paying for a house cleaner can actually change the way we use our time and free us from some of the least pleasant time that we spend on a day-to-day basis.
1: Something like commuting is also an example of that, right?
0: Commuting is a big one. So taking a job with an hour-long commute has an effect on happiness that's equivalent to not having a job at all. Being unemployed is terrible for happiness, but having to drive a long way to your job is also a real detriment for happiness.
1: Next on your list of advice is pay now, consume later.
0: Pretty much everything in modern society propels us toward consuming right away and sometimes paying for it much later. We suggest people should do exactly the opposite. So for example, if you're going to take a vacation at the end of the summer, we would suggest that you should pay for it right now. Get that pain of paying out of the way, and then you get to enjoy looking forward to it all summer. And when the vacation finally rolls around, it feels free because you paid for it so long ago.
1: So it's all about anticipation, I guess.
0: Anticipation is a really powerful source of happiness. In one simple study, people actually ended up enjoying a Hershey's Kiss more when they had to wait 30 minutes to eat it compared to when they got to eat it right away.
1: And your final key principle is invest in others.
0: Yeah, and this is probably the one that's closest to our own hearts. My co-author and I began with this idea that, you know, maybe people might actually get more happiness from spending money on themselves rather than on others. And in fact, we find that around the world, even in poor countries, people get more happiness when they use their money to benefit other people.
1: Interesting. This is all great advice. Why do you think we all have such a problem putting these principles into action, though?
0: Well, I think there are so many challenges on a day-to-day basis of like resisting the lure of products that don't allow us to put these principles into action. So for example, when we're faced with a material thing, we notice all of the lovely features that it has. For example, if you're looking at the latest iPhone, it's like, oh, it can do all of these things that my earlier iPhone couldn't do. And so it seems really appealing in the moment. These very concrete features of products can sort of lure us in, even if we realize that it would be better to stick with our old phone and invest that money in a family vacation.
1: Any final words of advice for people who are considering, should we go out and splurge and buy a car or continue to save our money? Just any general pieces of advice for people today?
0: Well, my, I guess, biggest piece of advice for people considering a splurge is, first off, that savings are actually a really good source of happiness. So we talk a lot about how to spend money, but saving money is also important for happiness. But the biggest factor in money and happiness is actually debt. So if you are in debt and if that is worrying you, then the single best thing you could probably do with your money is to pay off that debt.
1: And any advice for couples? Because a lot of times couples have two entirely different philosophies on spending.
0: Money can really be a source of significant distress within marriages. In fact, debt is particularly problematic in the context of marriage. I know my husband and I certainly have different approaches to spending. I tend to be more willing to fork over money for some kind of nice experience than my husband is. So, you know, I think actually that can be a strength because he sort of reins me in and I help to let him kind of indulge once in a while and make it a treat.
1: Just to kind of wrap things up, if you were going to choose one thing that the average person could benefit by going out and spending money on out of your list of principles, can you put your finger on one thing?
0: Well, I think the idea of our principles is that they're meant to be fairly broad because everybody has sort of their own idiosyncratic preferences. But if I had to kind of focus people on one idea, I think it would be consider whether a purchase will affect the way you spend your time, because time is really the ultimate currency. And so whether you're sort of a busy parent considering whether to, you know, invest in a babysitter for a night off versus buying a high chair, or maybe you're a retired couple trying to decide whether to, you know, downsize to a smaller home so that you can afford to spend half the year in a beautiful part of the world, I think the same idea can be applied, which is ask yourself, will this purchase impact the way I spend my time?
1: Fascinating topic. Dr. Elizabeth Dunn, behavioral scientist and co-author of a book called Happy Money, The Science of Smarter Spending. Thank you for joining us on InfoTrack.
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1: 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Once again, here's Chris Whitting.
7: It's a disturbing statistic. The suicide rate among middle-aged Americans has increased significantly during the past decade. What's behind the rise? For some answers, we welcome Dr. Eric Kane, chair of the Department of Psychiatry at the University of Rochester Medical Center and director of the Injury Control Research Center for Suicide Prevention. First of all, what type of an increase are we looking at among middle-aged Americans? How big an increase was that over the past decade?
8: Well, it's certainly approaching 30%. And it's very, very important to understand how this affects the overall picture in the United States. The suicide rate among youth has remained basically flat, youth being 24 and under. The suicide rate among people over 65 actually has been declining since the early 1990s. But overall in the United States, the suicide rate has gone up for the whole population together between 15 and 20% over the past 10 or 11 years. And all of that has been a result of what's been going on in the middle years. It's kind of as if this middle layer is pushing up and pulling all the rest of the folks along with them.
7: And are these primarily people in one racial group or different groups?
8: It's predominantly whites, and it's important to remember that in the United States, the bulk of suicide is among whites. There are really some very, very substantial ethnic and racial differences in suicide, in the same way that, you know, we see that with homicide and we see that with motor vehicle accidents and other things. And it's very clear that the real driver of this at a numerical level has been among white Americans. American Indians and Alaskan Natives also have seen a sharp increase in the middle years. The difference, though, is those are relatively small populations. As I talk about the national rate, they haven't contributed very much to the national rate. But in fact, in that group, it's even been more a powerful finding. It's just that it's a much smaller group.
7: Why has this increased? What is causing this increase in suicides among middle-aged Americans?
8: Well, you know, you're asking me things that I really wish I knew the answers to, and obviously commands us to do more research and more understanding, because we really don't understand. And I have to say that what I will describe are theories, are hunches, in some ways well-informed by past research, but not always in the United States. And so we want to be very, very careful. Certainly it looks like one important element has been the economy. It isn't, though, that it's solely among the unemployed folks that the suicide rate goes up, but the economy provides this sort of fundamental background. Now, I mentioned a second issue. The baby boomer

0: group, for reasons that we don't entirely understand, has seemed to have a higher level of depression. It seemed to carry overall a higher level of suicide. And as it chugs up the age ladder, it seems like an increased suicide rate kind of goes along with them. So this data that's coming out of CDC is not simply telling us about a very big problem right now. It is. But it's also warning us about a problem that we may have just around the corner.
1: We're talking on InfoTrack with Dr. Eric Kane, who is a chair of the Department of Psychiatry at the University of Rochester Medical Center and director of the Injury Control Research Center for Suicide Prevention. Dr. Kane, is there anything that might be done to prevent this, to perhaps educate people or inform them that they may be at risk for suicide?
0: Let's think about this at several levels. One level relates to the methods that people use. Most suicide in the United States is from firearms. There was some increase in recent years in firearm suicide. There was a bigger increase in hanging and overdoses. So they all are very important. A second issue that we have to look at, and this may sound kind of getting away from the suicide moment, is we know that a lot of people in the middle years have drinking and drug problems. So many of the women in the middle years who die by suicide have smoldering, long-lasting substance use problems, a lot of times with prescribed opiates. Where do they get those prescriptions? They get them from their docs. They get them from their families. And so we have to think about how do we have a better sense of helping people who have drug habits. And of course, the most problematic substance in some ways is alcohol, because alcohol is a real inflamer of family relationship problems. It's an inflamer of social difficulties, and a big number of people who die by suicide, whatever else they're using, they're often full of alcohol. And part of our approach to prevention is to understand that we've got to address those common foundational elements. And let me tell you why. It's very hard to get someone at the edge of the cliff. If someone's really decided, I'm dying, they don't give out a lot of signals often. Sometimes they do. People always talk about warning signs and that sort of thing. But what we know is that there are a tremendous number of people who, for very, very specific reasons, they're tight-lipped. Or they've been in a lot of trouble for a long time, and you can't tell the difference between, hey, is this a bad day or is this a day to die?
1: Mm-hmm.
0: And so we really push the idea that, you know, when you see a couple, for instance, and the wife's getting an order of protection, and the husband, you know, the judge is saying, what am I going to do with you? Well, that's a foundation where often, you know, the wife might be suicidal, but the guy actually goes on and kills himself more often than the wife.
1: Well, when people are cut off or they're by themselves, it seems that they would be more at risk. And one of the theories says that whites tend to not have the same church support and extended families that other ethnic groups might have.
0: It's certainly true that having connections, asking for help, being able to accept help when someone else offers it, all of those things are really powerful. And how people put themselves in social groups is a really important thing. There certainly are a lot of white folks who go to church, but even so, you come across situations where all the folks in church didn't know, gee, I thought he was doing fine.
1: Sure.
0: And this gets to the idea that unless someone is willing to be open about these things, it's really hard for people to know when to help. That notion of connectedness and feeling like you belong, feeling like people care about you. And so how to help people be connected is a major challenge. You know, and you take something like the Army. Now, the Army's been working really, really hard, and they've still seen their suicide rate go up. And one of the complex things is you say to someone, you know, you need to be Army strong, and you need to help your buddies. But when your buddy comes along and says, I want to help you, does that mean you'll actually accept their help? Complicated.
1: You touched on this a moment ago, but are there some potential red flags to watch for if a friend or acquaintance might be at risk of suicide?
0: The challenge for warning signs is that most people have them, don't go on to kill themselves. So it's really hard to pick out that person who will versus that person who won't. I don't try to separate the two. If I see somebody going downhill, if I see them drinking more, if I see them becoming more argumentative, if I see them withdrawing or, you know, fighting with the family, getting in trouble at work, I want an employer to say, hey, man, you got to go to our employee assistance program, or how can we help you? How can we reach out to you? The family member doesn't have to say, hey, this guy's suicidal, my husband or brother.

0: other parent, what they need to say is, he really isn't doing well. You know, it's kind of going downhill. He's coming apart at the seams. Mm-hmm. Those are technical medical terms. He's coming apart at the seams. What are we going to do to help him? The challenge is that there are a lot of people who've had these problems for a long time. It's kind of, as I said, chronic and smoldering. It eventually gets really hard for families to reach out. You know, there's a part of them that just wants to, I want you out of my life. And so there's a struggle between being a supportive, caring family member and a person who just says, hey, I don't need him in my world anymore. So there are obviously times where, you know, we see our loved ones and we say, look, I can help you. I want to help you. Please let me help you. I'm going to help you. And there are other times where, you know, we have to be more disciplined and say something to the effect of, I know it's really hard right now for us to be with you or for you to be with us, but, you know, we feel responsible. And, you know, there's no one size fits all, but the idea is that a lot of times people are distressed and we have to find ways, even when they get us distressed, of finding a way to help them.
1: Dr. Eric Kane, chair of the Department of Psychiatry at the University of Rochester Medical Center and director of the Injury Control Research Center for Suicide Prevention. Dr. Kane, thank you so much for joining us today on InfoTrack.
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5: A couple of days after Valentine's Day in 2024, Danielle Crittenden was texting back and forth with her 32-year-old daughter, Miranda, who lived in Brooklyn and was getting ready to go to a party later that night. Miranda had just texted a selfie of her finished makeup look, and her mom replied back with the word stunning and asked for a full picture so she could see the outfit. Miranda texted back that she'd try to send one later, and that was the last text between the two.
4: The next morning at about 10 to 10 a.m., we got a call from a Brooklyn police officer that our daughter had been found unconscious in her bedroom, that she just happened to have a cleaning lady come in that morning who had found her. And you're hearing police radios and the voice of this person telling you your daughter's unconscious, and I think they find it very hard to say straight out, she's dead. He said, you know, she's unconscious. We think she collapsed around 3 a.m. And then you get a medical examiner on the phone and it hits you. I think they're trying to tell me that Miranda is dead, but your brain is not accepting it.
5: Crittenden, her husband David Frum, and her two other children flew to New York City right away, still somewhat expecting that there was some other explanation. But by the time they got to their daughter's apartment, her body had already been taken away to the morgue, and the police had sealed the apartment.
4: That was the beginning of the days of unreality, where 2 days, 3 days after Miranda and I are exchanging selfies about what she's wearing, I'm sitting in front of a computer with a funeral director choosing a coffin for her. And the funeral director is saying, well, what coffin do you think would suit your daughter best? And there are just days and days that you have to make these decisions that not only did you ever expect to make, of course, but that just feel unreal.
5: Crittenden is a journalist and is the author of the new memoir, Dispatches from Grief, A Mother's Journey Through the Unthinkable, that follows what the last 2+ years have felt like following her daughter's sudden death. Go back to 2014, and her daughter Miranda had been thriving. She was living in New York City, had a beautiful apartment, promising career, and was enjoying life. 5 years earlier, it was a different story. In her late 20s, she'd been

0: and diagnosed with a rare non-malignant brain tumor and underwent brain surgery to remove it. The procedure saved her life, but the damage from the tumor had left her dependent on daily hormone replacement medications. After Miranda's abrupt death, Crittenden spoke with her daughter's doctors to find some answers.
1: Some hormones, like cortisol, have side effects. They can make you gain weight. They can affect your mood. And so what you try and do is get a good balance that works for you. And I think she got that balance wrong. Her doctors didn't inform her the consequences of getting that balance wrong. And so she had been complaining of suffering a cold for the past couple of weeks, but she'd been traveling. And when I mentioned this to the medical examiner, he sort of said, okay, yes. There have been cases of people feeling under the weather. They go to the emergency ward, they're dismissed, and then they die suddenly. And that's clearly what had happened to Miranda.
0: No one had talked to Miranda about the fatal risks of not getting the right dosages of her medication. We asked Crittenden how she felt about this mistake. Was there a lot of anger and resentment?
1: Yes and no, because I was in such grief. There was nothing that was going to bring her back. So getting angry at the doctors just seemed like kicking a toe against a wall pointlessly. It wasn't going to help me. It wasn't going to bring her back. Maybe I could have sued. None of us wanted to go through that process. Again, what would money do? It wouldn't bring Miranda back. It would just feel like winning the worst lottery in the world.
0: In the weeks, months, and years after Miranda's death, Crittenden worked her way through the grief of losing a child and the huge hole it left in her life.
1: By the time she was 32, she wasn't just my daughter. We had developed a very close relationship, even as friends. I mean, she was the person, one of the people I most loved hanging out with. She was a person who deeply understood me and supported me, and vice versa. I could just be with her in a way that I could be with no one else. There are just times where I think, oh my gosh, I wish I could tell her this. She would have found this so funny, or I need her advice on this. And, that's also part of the loss.
0: Grief is often talked about as a process. There are books, stages, checklists, and words like acceptance that can make it sound like a linear process. Crittenden says none of that matched what was happening to her. This wasn't sadness that came in a wave and then receded. Her grief flooded every room and felt like an ice pick in her heart. As a journalist, she turned to writing to pour out some of what was in her head.
1: I'd note down what it was like to go into a supermarket for the first time and how suddenly I'd just be passing things that I used to buy for Miranda when she'd come to visit. And I just had to run out. I had to leave my cart and run out of the store. I couldn't be there. I couldn't see those things. And that's how this kind of grief affects you. It just blankets your world. You see your late child in every corner of your house, on the roads that you drove on, in her belongings that she will no longer wear.
0: Crittenden started seeing a therapist and doing EMDR therapy, which stands for eye movement, desensitization, and reprocessing. Instead of relying only on talk therapy, EMDR uses bilateral stimulation, like side-to-side eye movements or tapping, to help the brain work through traumatic memories.
1: So when you have like this very complex grief, as you do with the loss of a child, it's not just one incident. It is in, as I said, every aspect of your day. You go through, what was it like to see her dead body in a funeral home? How did you react when you got the phone call? And it's just a continuous processing that I describe it as a kind of, after a session, I feel like it's been like an exorcism. Whatever aspect of the grief that we'd gone through that day has somehow lightened, and I don't obsess over it anymore.
0: EMDR doesn't make her miss Miranda less, but it does help her process what's happening and why this is happening. She doesn't believe there's ever a stage in grief where you reach total acceptance and it feels okay.
1: I find now I'm much more present in the moment. I can enjoy something in the moment. I can laugh. And then it's like I equate it to having kind of like war wounds. Then suddenly the pain acts up,

0: There it is again. And it's something, it's a pain I will carry throughout my whole life. I don't think I will ever experience unmitigated joy again in the way I used to be able to. But I am able to be happy at times, and I'm able, more and more able, to think of Miranda with less pain about her loss.
1: After Miranda's death, she felt like writing helped keep the memory of her daughter alive. She remembers one night as she was falling asleep, she started talking to Miranda about this.
0: I heard her voice come very sharply into my head saying, "No, Mom, what is going to keep me alive is you. And the only way you will keep me alive is if you live." And by that meaning, live my life, live with joy as she did. And I hear that voice often now in my head urging me to try and return to some sort of happier life.
1: If you or someone you know is grieving, maybe the end goal isn't to find the right words or feel at peace. Maybe it's to keep showing up, keep living in whatever way that might look like, and to understand that some losses don't get smaller as time passes. To learn more about this topic and our guest, Danielle Crittenden, head to viewpointsradio.org. 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Our studio manager is Jay Silvers. I'm Gary Price.
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3: Up until somewhat recently, self-driving cars sounded like something straight out of a science fiction movie. But today, you'll see unmanned cars in several major cities. 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At the center of this transformation is Waymo, the self-driving car company owned by Google's parent company, Alphabet.
13: So Waymo, in the simplest sense, is a robo-taxi service. It is fully autonomous. It's currently operating in the United States in 11 cities with no human behind the wheel. In my opinion, it is one of the safest forms to get around a city. You can currently hail a Waymo in San Francisco, Los Angeles, on Uber in Austin, Atlanta.

0: You can also get it in Miami. You can get it in Nashville. You can get it in Orlando.
1: That's Grayson Brulte, founder of The Road to Autonomy and co-founder of Autonomy AI. In addition to the cities he mentioned, Waymo is also in Phoenix, Dallas, San Antonio, and Houston, with plans to expand to 19 more U.S. cities, as well as London and Tokyo. As this technology becomes more widespread, many people are asking the same question. How exactly does Waymo work? Asheem Bose, a professor of AI and product management at the University of Texas, Dallas, says it's a combination of algorithm training and real-time data collection.
2: These cars have cameras, they have sensors, laser, sonar equipment, etc. So depending on the provider, the tech varies a little bit, but at the end of the day, it's all about recognizing the environment you're in. It's about capturing the various obstacles and then navigating around them while also adhering to some sort of a plan in terms of a map as to where you're going.
1: While car makers like Tesla and BMW offer self-driving features, Waymo is the first company operating vehicles on the road with no one behind the wheel. It's captured the public's attention, but many people remain skeptical and question whether riding in a driverless car is a good idea. However, Brulte believes Waymo vehicles aren't just safe, but may actually be a better option.
0: My daughter, ever since she's been 2, and now she's 12, she's been riding in self-driving cars. So it's not me just sitting here and telling you it's safe. I put my daughter in it, and I would put her in it tomorrow in a vehicle without a driver by herself and her friends to go to the movies or to go on a play date. The reason why it's safe is because the vehicles do not get distracted. And if you think of a traditional human, we're distracted in the vehicle 90, 95% of the time. We're sitting here, we're staring at phones, we're staring at other different things, thinking about things. The Waymo vehicle is consistently looking 360 degrees to ground. For example, if there's a car perhaps speeding from behind you, the vehicle will know to either move to the left or move to the right to avoid a potential crash. And so it's constantly always looking, using all of its available sensors.
1: As of December 2025, Waymo vehicles have driven more than 170 million miles across the U.S. Well, those numbers are promising. No emerging technology comes without challenges. In May, Waymo temporarily paused service in Atlanta after one of its unoccupied vehicles became stranded in heavy floodwaters. The incident raised concerns about how driverless cars handle unexpected extreme weather and other unpredictable road conditions, especially in cities prone to heavy rain, snow, or severe storms.
2: It caused the cars to not adhere to all the safety principles that they should have. So they're still working out some of the kinks, whether it's, you know, a lot of construction or heavy weather and or lack of clearly painted, you know, lanes and things like that. You know, dawn and dusk driving, nighttime driving. Sometimes there is challenges with cameras and the signals that they capture.
1: And in some cities, Waymo cars still don't go on highways. And unlike human drivers, they don't always have the best judgment when it comes to avoiding certain routes or neighborhoods. But separate of safety concerns, one of the biggest criticisms of Waymo is its potential impact on drivers who work for Uber and Lyft and depend on this income. In Massachusetts, these gig workers have already started unionizing in response to the growing presence of autonomous vehicles, and similar efforts are expected in California and Illinois. While self-driving cars could threaten jobs, as many forms of automation do, Brulte notes it could also expand access to rideshare services for vulnerable groups like the disabled and the elderly.
0: Waymo will surpass Uber in terms of rides. When that happens, I don't know. I think because you have the issue of the fear of driver, and we saw Uber did the tier for women driver for women riders. And then you have the elderly issue where an elderly individual cannot defend themselves against a potential bad actor in a vehicle.
1: While Uber and Lyft offer safety features like driver ratings, live customer support, and unique PIN codes for each ride, some passengers still feel uneasy getting into a car with a stranger. For now, though, Waymo's reach is still limited, and the company isn't yet operating in enough cities to pose a major threat to Uber and Lyft. But that could change in just a few years.

0: Currently, Waymo must navigate regulations on the state level before expanding into new markets. However, a few proposed bills in Congress could create sweeping federal standards for autonomous vehicles that potentially pave the way for much faster expansion of this technology.
1: There have been what I call start stops in Congress. There's something called the SAFE Act that has gone through Congress that has never gone anywhere, which would legalize all 50 states to allow the technology to go. There is currently a bill in the United States Congress, Build America 250 Act, which would legalize autonomous trucking in all 50 states. Vehicles are not included in that. So there's been start stops in the House and in the Senate, but there hasn't been anything concrete today. It's all regulated at the state level.
0: As for where Waymo goes next, Bose predicts places with more favorable conditions, like nicer weather, well-painted roadways, and easy on and off ramps. But one thing is certain, Waymo's tech will only continue to get better. To learn more about Grayson Brulte, Ashim Bose, and all our featured guests, visit viewpointsradio.org. 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
8: This is Viewpoints Explained. I'm Ebony McMorris. Before we begin, a listener advisory. This segment discusses suicide and mental health. You can always call or text 988 to reach the Suicide and Crisis Lifeline. June is Men's Mental Health Awareness Month, and the numbers show why this issue needs more attention. Currently, men make up almost 80% of people who die by suicide in the U.S., according to 2025 data from the National Alliance on Mental Illness. The suicide rate among men is also nearly 4 times higher than for women. All too often, male mental health issues go unseen until it turns into a crisis. Federal data shows that in 2023, nearly 1 in 5 U.S. men experienced a mental illness, yet less than half of them received some form of treatment that year. Part of the problem is that this struggle can show up in unexpected ways. Depression may show up as anger, irritability, heavy drinking, risk-taking, or sudden withdrawal. Some men may still go to work, answer texts, and say they're fine, even when they're really not. That's why experts say abrupt changes in behavior should be taken seriously. If someone talks about feeling trapped or being a burden, or if they start giving away belongings or pulling away from people, don't wait for the perfect words or the right time. Ask directly, stay with them, and help connect them to professional support. Men's Mental Health Awareness Month is a chance to look more directly at what these numbers are showing. For many men, the danger isn't that no one cares, but that so many miss these key warning signs. That's Viewpoints Explained for this week. More in a moment.
9: Welcome to Culture Crash, where we examine what's new and old in entertainment. Do you remember the feeling of getting lost as a child? You make a wrong turn when you're shopping with

0: your parents, and suddenly you're in some room you've never seen before, and a moment of panic sets in. That's sort of the feeling that Backrooms, the latest horror sensation to hit theaters, conjured for me. Backrooms began as a 4chan post in 2019 and has grown into something of a creepypasta cult horror fable that spans all across the internet. It originated as a single photo of a yellow-tinged room that extended into more rooms, a stuck dream incarnate. Since then, the myth has grown and grown, incorporating more pieces of lore and more discomforting images, stories, and video clips. Now, it's a theatrical movie-going experience directed by 20-year-old Kane Parsons. He grew to internet fame after he began posting Backrooms videos to YouTube in 2022, and now his vision has raked in millions of dollars at the box office. Starring Chiwetel Ejiofor and Renate Reinsva, Backrooms is a psychological horror movie about a down-on-his-luck man who discovers the backrooms in the basement of the furniture store that he owns. What begins as a simple exploration spirals into an exercise in liminal horror and a plunge into his psyche. Featuring an endless span of rooms, hallways, and psychedelic impossibilities, Backrooms features plenty of disquieting handheld camcorder footage and is heavy with the looming threat of something ominous at every turn. 2026 is shaping up to be a banner year for horror at the cinema. Movies like 28 Years Later, The Bone Temple, Obsession, and Send Help have been frightening and thrilling audiences for months, and now Backrooms is here to join the moment. It also might just be the start of a long and unconventional career for its Wonder Kid director, Kane Parsons. I'm Evan Rook.
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6: From ABC News, I'm Mike Tabusky. Iranian state media reports the Strait of Hormuz is closed just minutes after Vice President J.D. Vance told Fox News that peace negotiations in Switzerland were going well. It all appears to be tied to reported Israeli airstrikes on Lebanon, which earlier today killed at least 16 people, according to Lebanese media. Here's ABC News senior White House correspondent Selena Wang.
7: This is the statement that we are getting from Iranian military, according to state media, saying, quote, it is declared that the Strait of Hormuz will be closed to vessel traffic. It noted that this is the first step in response to the enemy's breach of the agreement, and if the aggression continues, further steps will be planned and taken to compel the enemy to fulfill its commitments.
6: The renewed tensions around the Strait of Hormuz come as oil prices had been recovering somewhat.
8: The national average for a gallon of regular now sits just under $4 a gallon at $3.92, about 4 cents lower than yesterday and down more than 50 cents from its spring peak when concerns over the war in the Middle East and disruptions to oil shipments sent prices soaring.
6: ABC's Andrew Dimbert, drivers are still paying about a dollar more on average for a gallon of gas compared to when the conflict started. One person is dead and 9 people are in critical condition in the UK today after a passenger train crash in central England. ABC News foreign correspondent Marcus Moore.
9: We know from authorities that one train crashed into the back of the other one, but it's unclear why that train didn't stop. And investigators will do interviews and look at any CCTV footage that might help them answer the questions about this deadly crash.
6: In total, nearly 90 people were injured in that crash. Underway right now in Raleigh, North Carolina, the victory parade for this year's Stanley Cup champion. The Carolina Hurricanes. Thousands are packing the streets right now, hoping to catch a glimpse of that iconic trophy. One couple even postponed their wedding by several hours to attend the parade. You're listening to ABC News.
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4: It's the weekend. We were promised unconditional surrender. We got this. We start here. The U.S. signs on to a deal that will open the Strait of Hormuz at a cost.
5: It is hard to see this as anything but a total victory for Iran.
4: The details are out, why they're being blasted by Democrats and some Republicans. Federal agents make several arrests in an alleged plot to bomb the White House with drones.
6: I'll tell you, the Secret Service led that investigation from the beginning. I'll tell you that it's ongoing.
4: They say they foiled this plot in the lead up to a UFC fight. And another country banned social media for youngsters.
7: We have agency. We can change it. And we will.
4: The increasing popularity of analog politics. From ABC News, this is Start Here Weekend. I'm Brad Milkey. For much of this week, we knew a deal had been agreed to by the U.S. and Iran. A memorandum of understanding outlined the terms for a 60-day ceasefire. President Trump was at the G7 in France this week, touting it as a victory.
8: We reached an agreement with Iran that achieves everything we set out to accomplish, everything and much more.
4: But no one had actually seen the text. Like, what exactly had he agreed to? Well, by the end of the week, the text started being released, first by U.S. officials to reporters, then by Iran to the world. In this interview on Iranian state TV, the country's chief negotiator said they've won, that they've stared down the world's great militaries. Now, you might expect any country to say that, but even some American Republicans said they agreed that the U.S. was leaving the Strait of Hormuz with its tail between its legs and not much to show for it. And if this is the end of the fighting, which it very well could be, the question for years will be, what was it all for? So let's dig through this initial agreement. We got ABC's chief Washington correspondent, Jonathan Carl. John, you and I have both read all 14 paragraphs to this initial agreement, this memorandum of understanding. What are the most important things to go over here?
5: I mean, the big thing is it stops the hostilities, it opens the Straits of Hormuz, and it sets a mechanism for negotiating the other issues, primarily the nuclear issues. So the Strait of Hormuz opens up immediately. There'll be a, you know, period when it has to be cleared. But for 60 days, it specifies, this is very important, Brad, for 60 days, ships can travel in and out through the Strait of Hormuz without being stopped and toll-free, no tolls whatsoever. Mm-hmm. But did you get that point? For 60 days after that, it says that Iran will have a dialogue, that's the word they use, with Oman, the other country on the Strait of Hormuz, the other side of the Strait of Hormuz, about setting up the maritime rules. In other words, Brad, they could start charging a toll again. They could be shaking down tankers coming in and out of the Strait after this 60-day period. The other thing very important that happens immediately is that Iran now has access to the global oil markets. Now, Iran has been subject to crushing sanctions for years.
8: We don't have to give them anything, but some people may want to invest. Like, what are you going to do? Say you can never, ever invest in a country? I mean, it's pretty tough.
5: Initially put in place under George W. Bush, actually even some that were put in place under President Clinton, but really ramped up in the first term of President Obama, that were temporarily lifted while the JCPOA was in effect. But now they will immediately be able to sell their oil on the world oil market with access to the banking system, with access to the insurance system.
9: Wow.
5: They will have this ability to begin making potentially billions of dollars immediately. An opportunity that they have not had for years. Now, they've been able to sell on the black market with the shadow fleet and all this, but this opens up a vast new revenue stream for Iran that they have not had for a long, long time. And then, Brad, it sets out a series of things that would be negotiated and nailed down during the course of talks over the nuclear program.
8: Yeah.

0: who's going to oversee that? The IAEA. They'll watch. So, like, if anything, this looks almost more lenient than the old deal.
1: Oh, this is a shadow of the JCPOA. This is nothing actually near what Obama negotiated. Now, it sets the framework to do something potentially similar to what Obama negotiated. But look, there were a couple of things that President Trump keyed on in criticizing the Obama deal, President Trump and others. One is that the Obama deal rewarded the Iranians with $1.7 billion in assets that had been frozen. They were given them literally on pallets of cash, U.S. currency, delivered to the Iranians. Mm-hmm. Trump thought this was a horrible thing, giving them all this money that could then be sent to support terrorism, you know, around the region. Well, this deal says that as they negotiate the nuclear agreement, that part of it would be at least a $300 billion fund for economic development and reconstruction.
0: Wait, let me get that number again. You said $1.7 billion was a problem because pallets of money look bad, but this is $300 billion?
1: This is $300 billion. Now, I know you're not a huge math guy, but $300 billion is a hell of a lot more than $1.7 billion. Now, the United States won't be literally putting the dollars on pallets and dumping them into Iran. What it means is they will have a fund that will be set up in part by unfreezing Iranian assets throughout the region. But it specifies that the only way this really happens is the United States takes a series of steps to lift sanctions, clearing the way for this fund. So it's only possible with the United States, and it is a heck of a lot more money than they received under Obama.
2: We have their money. We have taken their money. It's not our money. It's their money. And we froze it. At a certain point in time, I guess we're going to have to give it back.
1: But there's more here. The other thing that Trump didn't like about the Obama deal was that it allowed the Iranians to continue to enrich uranium. Now, at a lower level, not weapons grade, a level that you would use in a civilian nuclear program. And Trump, as recently as you know, months ago, said that the Iranians should not be allowed to enrich, period.
0: Because then you could lie about it. You could say we're enriching, but it's for our power plants or whatever.
1: Right. And but now this agreement actually uses the phrase Iran's nuclear needs and makes it clear that the details about enrichment must be negotiated over the next 60 days. The clear implication is they'll be allowed to enrich. And President Trump has been very emphatic in saying the most important part of this deal is it says right there in black and white in paragraph 8 that Iran commits to never obtain or to develop a nuclear weapon.
0: All right, we are coming up on a break right here, but when we come back, we'll hear more about what is in this deal. That's after the break.

0: I'm a veteran. We hit a mine in Vietnam. 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

0: Welcome back to Start Here Weekend from ABC News. I'm Brad Milkey. Before the break, we were talking with ABC's Jonathan Karl about the details of this new deal with Iran, the ceasefire. John, you were saying President Trump got Iran to commit to never develop a nuclear weapon. Wasn't that also in the Obama deal, the JCPOA?
1: It's in the very first paragraph. It says it emphatically. So that's where it was before. This is a reaffirmation. Maybe both guarantees are worthless because he can't trust the Iranians, but both guarantees are in virtually identical language in each of these two agreements.
0: Yeah, walk me through the reactions here, because like Senator Bill Cassidy, the Republican from Louisiana, he's no longer up for re-election. So he clearly feels free enough to say, quote, Reagan is rolling over in his grave. Iran's nuclear ambitions were not curbed. They've learned that threatening the Strait of Hormuz works and will undoubtedly leverage it in the future. He said this is the worst foreign policy blunder in decades. That's a Republican. How is President Trump responding to that?
1: This has been heavily criticized, certainly by the president's opponents, but also some of his allies, the people that were cheering on when he went in and initiated the initial bombing campaign against Iran last year, the war this year. They see it as capitulation. And look, President Trump is going to be pushing back very hard against that. And he's not going to be happy to see particularly some of his Republican allies just not happy with what they have seen. But look, he was faced with a very difficult decision. Do you continue on with a military campaign with no guarantee of further success, but a guarantee that the world economy would be hit and hit hard by the closing of that critical strait in the Middle East? Or do you, kind of rush into an agreement that ends the conflict for now, but doesn't accomplish any of those long-term goals?
0: My other question is, where is Israel in all this? Because they have spent the last few days being like, hey, we reserve the right to, bomb Hezbollah if they're bombing us, which has been happening over and over and over again. This deal makes it very clear. The U.S. is saying there will be no fighting in Lebanon. Clearly, that's got to be a win for Iran and a loss for Israel, right?
1: It says that the deal commits that there'll be no more attacking in Lebanon. And that is something that the United States is, we can guarantee that we're not going to attack Lebanon. But what about Israel? How does Israel respond if, tomorrow or tonight Hezbollah fires a bunch of rockets? Are they bound by this agreement not to fire back? Look, the Israelis are clearly unhappy with this agreement, and not just because it suggests that they're arms are tied should they be attacked from Lebanon, but because it now gives the Iranians the economic might to do what they've been doing for a long time, which is to be a primary supporter of terrorist groups in the region, anti-Israeli terrorist groups. There's a lot of concern about this. Now, look, I want to be very clear about one thing. Does this mean Iran has won this war? Does this mean that the United States accomplished nothing with all of this? Well, not exactly. I mean, look, Iran did not win, first of all, if you want to go by a win-loss record. I think they arguably won the peace negotiations, but they did not win the war. Their military is severely degraded. Their nuclear program, civilian program, is severely degraded. They have much less ability to project power from the territory of Iran. Their missiles were, by most measures, more than half of them destroyed. They have been severely damaged. If you want to look for something that's accomplished, it put back Iran's nuclear program for some period of time. We don't know how long, but for some period of time, probably a significant period of time. But man, when you look at the 14 points outlined in this memorandum of understanding, it is hard to see this as anything but a total victory for Iran in terms of these negotiations. They got virtually everything they could have asked for, including a big economic windfall.
0: All right, really helpful explainer. Jonathan Karl, thank you so much.
1: Thanks, Brett.
0: Last weekend's UFC event on the White House lawn was historic for a lot of reasons. A professional sport with corporate sponsorship on Paramount being hosted in conjunction with the White House on the president's birthday, no less.
2: I just can't believe that we're at the White House watching UFC fights. Dude, I'm so filled with like testosterone.

0: A huge arena, not just with the octagon cage, but a gargantuan claw-shaped set holding 4,000 people, along with tens of thousands more at the Ellipse across the street. An athlete crassly insulting a former first lady on live television. But amid all that, sources tell us behind the scenes, law enforcement had been scrambling to avert a catastrophe, that people had been plotting to fly drones carrying explosives into the event.
1: I'll tell you, the Secret Service led that investigation from the beginning. I'll tell you that it's ongoing.
0: This week we learned multiple suspects had been arrested. Let's go to ABC's Alex Mallon covering this. He's at the Justice Department right now. Alex, what are the allegations here?
2: Yeah, well, we now have a total of 5 suspects in this alleged plot against the UFC event in custody now. They range from states including Ohio, Missouri, California, and Nebraska. And what really set this off, we learned from these court documents, was not what we usually see in these type of terrorism or threats in cases, where they are alerted to the FBI by undercover sources or informants in these groups that are able to embed it. It was the call from a mother in Ohio who said that her 19-year-old son was alarming her with his $3,000 in payments from his graduation that were going towards tactical vests, weapons, ammunition. Wow. And that she was also concerned about people that he was speaking to online. And it goes into this complaint that we've seen now, 4 separate complaints against 5 defendants unsealed, that really reveal the inside signal chats that were taking place between members of this group that were allegedly plotting this attack at the White House last Sunday.
1: It was an active plot, yes, involving purported claim to be planned to use drones, snipers, etc.
2: So they detail in these court documents the alleged 2 phases that they planned to carry out this attack at the UFC event. One involved drones that would be equipped with explosives that they'd actually send towards the event itself. And in their minds, the defendants in these cases believed that this would create a rushed panic at the event of high-profile individuals there, and they'd have snipers positioned who would carry out the second phase of this attack, trying to take out high-value targets. They list off in one of these court documents individuals including President Trump, Vice President Vance.
3: I haven't heard about it, no, but I watched the attack that I watched were the fighters.
2: Another court document lists off a number of Republican senators and House lawmakers that were believed to have been there. And another lists off Elon Musk as a potential target for this group. So it really is, you know, remarkable in the sense of the amount of planning that allegedly went into this, that included escape routes at one point once they were done carrying out this attack, that some of them would be redirected to go and try and get onto the Potomac River in order to flee the Capitol and go to a safe house.
0: Wow. And what do we know about these guys, like the suspects? Like, do law enforcement say they have any idea of what the alleged motivations might be?
2: Investigators really detail this in the court documents for Tyson Proper, the 19-year-old from Ohio who was arrested in connection with this plot. They describe him as a ringleader, and they say that this group chat that he was a part of on Signal, that the members of it would often talk about anti-government sentiment, mm-hmm. that they particularly outraged over the government's handling of the Jeffrey Epstein files, and they just believed essentially that the government was filled with pedophiles and that they needed to essentially carry out an attack like this that would spur, in their words, a revolution that would overthrow the U.S. government. We've seen groups like this before, often who are motivated by race-based hatred, but this group is more rooted, according to these court documents, into purely anti-government sentiment. And in one of the court documents, religious sentiment was backing their desire to have the government of the United States overthrown.
0: So interesting, though, because President Trump in so many ways ran on the idea of like being the voice to people who were tired with the status quo. And yet, for whatever reasons, you have some of these same groups being like, well, we don't trust the government, whoever's the government. Alex, just to be clear, though, I know these guys are now facing a range of charges like conspiracy to commit violence against federal officers, conspiracy to commit violence on White House grounds. Is the accusation that they talked about carrying out this attack, or that they actually began to carry out the attack? Like, how close did they allegedly get to pulling it off?
2: That's what we're still asking a lot of questions about, because allegedly there were as many as 19 individuals in this Signal chat. Oh, wow. And they had only arrested 5.
1: We investigate them until we can validate 100% that it's no longer a threat. It was an active plot and it's ongoing.
2: We heard from a Secret Service deputy director describing this plot as very serious.
1: We did a lot, and we're 100% confident that we knew locations, level of planning,

0: level of response. The event itself, I am confident in saying, was never at risk due to the great investigative work.
1: But also, we see often in these court documents that these individuals are venting frustration that others are not committal to actually carrying out these attacks that they planned at the White House, that they were really meticulously planning, including setting up specific sniper locations. But they couldn't find any people who'd be willing to actually be the snipers. And also, we didn't see indication that law enforcement had actually seized any drones that were equipped with explosives or any explosives in general. Though these people were, in many instances, heavily armed, there's no real indication that they had actually gathered the drones that would be necessary for carrying out such a high-stakes attack at the White House.
2: We're actually up against a break right here, but we will hear more about this alleged plot when we come back.
3: I'm a veteran. We hit a mine in Vietnam. When I came home, I didn't know where to turn.
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18: 76 today, under mainly clear skies, northwest winds, 8 to 15 miles per hour. Tonight, 54. Tomorrow, 74. Sunshine mixed with clouds at times. Monday, with daytime highs approaching 76. 77, chance for storms Tuesday. From the Weatherology Weather Center, I'm meteorologist Paul Frombley.
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0: You gonna get that?
1: Nah, it's tough just driving right now. I'll call him back when we get there.
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6: Welcome back to Start Here Weekend from ABC News. I'm Brad Milkey. We're back now with ABC's Alex Mallon talking about this alleged plot to attack the UFC fight at the White House last weekend. And Alex, about the drones of it all, because like, regardless how far this alleged plot actually got, it does sound like the nightmare scenario for federal, state, local law enforcement. Like, everyone has been talking the last few years about how difficult it is to defend against drone attacks. So like, what would have happened at the White House if explosives started sailing over these fences, if like the mom hadn't called beforehand?
7: Yeah, you're right. I mean, this is something that we've definitely heard from law enforcement, including in briefing materials that have been obtained by our investigative unit, where they are constantly at these high profile, especially outdoor events, alarmed at the potential for armed drones being able to come and quickly breach perimeters and attack targeted individuals. We know that the White House has extraordinary capabilities to fend off drones, and Washington, D.C. in general, the city, has technology throughout the Capitol that is intended to be able to identify when an unauthorized drone is flying, especially given the number of flights that come in and out of the city. This has been a concern that we know that law enforcement is prepared for in advance of the World Cup. They say that they've deployed unmanned aerial technology in order to thwart potential drone attacks at any of the World Cup matches that are happening.
6: Unmanned defenses being like, what, we'll fly a drone into their drone sort of a thing?
7: Yeah, I mean, essentially what you would see is something like anti-missile technology in order to just essentially blow it out of the sky before it's able to do any damage. And we know that they are also prepping that technology for the 250th anniversary of the United States that's being celebrated in the Capitol here on July 4th. So yeah, definitely is a big component that we're seeing law enforcement use to prepare for these outdoor big events that they're having in the coming months here.
6: Yeah, because that's the thing, like one or two drones, very scary. I mean, because they're so cheap, it's possible, and we've seen this in Ukraine, that you could be facing dozens or hundreds of drones at a time, given a deep-pocketed adversary. Alex Mallon, thank you so much.
7: Thanks, Brad.
6: Across the U.S., more and more school districts have banned cell phones in classrooms. And while there isn't yet a ton of hard data on whether that's helped kids learn, surveys of teachers say there has absolutely been a vibe shift for the better. But in other countries, lawmakers have been tackling what technology kids should be maybe using outside of school. Late last year, Australia enacted a ban on children under 16 from using certain social media sites, like at all. Well, this week, the UK appeared to propose going even further. ABC's chief international correspondent James Longman is based in London. James, this was announced by Prime Minister Keir Starmer. What is the proposal?
8: The proposal is quite broad, Brad. Facebook, Snapchat, TikTok, X, Instagram, they are the big social media platforms that will now be banned to anyone 16 and under.
9: Government is always about choices. And it's clear to me that a full ban is the right choice.
8: That is the government's plan. They want to get this through very quickly so that by early next year, basically, anyone under the age of 16 will not be able to access these platforms. A lot of people wonder how exactly these things can actually be enforced. But at the moment, there is an age verification process that people go through online that's run by the government. People have to provide evidence with photographs. Well, the ambition now for the government is to harden those processes to stop those under the age of 16 from being able to get on to these sites.
9: I mean, some technology companies want us to think that social media is unchangeable, part of an almost natural order. But we have to resist that kind of learned helplessness. We have agency. We can change it, and we will.

0: This is after a consultation the government says with parents and young people. They found that 85% of those that got back to them said that they were desperate for the government to do something drastic. They wanted the government to do something about endless scrolling and addictive features online. A lot of schools in this country, Brad, I know in the United States too, ramped up a lot of online learning during COVID.
1: Right.
0: And it just accelerated young people's habits to go online. And this is the government trying to unpick that. What's going to happen is anyone just over the age of 16, probably into their early 20s, are going to find that they're going to have to go through an age verification process in order to retain access to these websites. But the government is saying that anybody much older than that who have emails linked to websites or bank details, etc., won't, because that's the level of proof that they're over the age of 16.
1: Mm-hmm.
0: And you said it there. Australia is the blueprint for this. The UK has been watching what's been going on in Australia. Over the last week, there have been Australian politicians on the airwaves here in the UK making the case for this, saying that it has worked broadly, because the aim here and the realization, I think, here is that not every single 16-year-old in the country is going to be stopped from getting online. But if even a large minority, a majority of those are stopped, then that is a success.
1: Oh, like when you're just like, it's kind of annoying to like fake this right now. Yeah.
0: And it becomes a new normal. Think, you know, campaigners have been talking about this. There are many campaigners in this country who've lost children to suicide or online bullies. And they say this becomes the new normal. I mean, a bit like smoking or seatbelts. These are just rules that, yes, for one cohort of people, for one generation, it's a change. But for future generations, it's not. And this, we're starting to see now, is becoming much more widespread. France is going to pass similar legislation. They're looking at actually doing it from the age of 15. Greece, Denmark, Spain. I mean, I was looking into this today, Brad, and apparently China restricts gaming online to all of those under 18 to just 1 hour a day, and they're only allowed to do it Fridays, Saturdays, and Sundays.
1: And that's a recent development too. So you see this kind of shifting norm. But is there a line as to like what type of technology is useful? I know that some teenagers have said like, listen, I found a community online that I would not have had in like my high school where like all I know are bullies. Or there are messaging apps and things like that. Like, are there things that are still considered okay for teens to use under this legislation?
0: Yeah. So for example, YouTube Kids, that is not part of this, although the wider YouTube platform is. Roblox, WhatsApp, Signal, they have not been banned, but there are features on those individual platforms that are going to be restricted, like messaging, like contacting strangers. But broadly speaking, most of these online platforms disagree with a full ban, as you might expect. They said they want to work with the government on legislation, but Meta has put out a statement saying, essentially, when you make something illegal, you push people into anonymous, less safe services. And there are lots and lots of young people online who find the internet good for their mental health, not detrimental to their mental health. Nevertheless, Keir Starmer said that basically these online platforms have been given the chance to harden their practices and they haven't done it. And so the government is taking matters into its own hands.
1: I was going to say, Facebook used to argue that, like, that's why we make everyone keep their real identity, is because people are more responsible. But then, like, I get served up stuff from Facebook from people I've never met, have no interest in knowing me, and it becomes, like, rage bait at some point. Why now, James? Does it sound like, is this becoming good politics, sort of no matter what side of the aisle you're on?
0: Yeah, that's a good question. Broadly speaking, it is. Because it is popular.
2: I mean, I've got a 2-year-old, so I just kind of think about the future and I feel like it's probably a really good thing to kind of put that ban in place.
3: To me, I think it's really important these things are addressed and measures are taken.
0: But the politics of all this is fascinating and explains the timing.
4: For me, this is bigger than some of the usual to and fro's of politics, although there's plenty of that.
0: Keir Starmer is currently fighting for his political life. There is a revolt inside his own Labour Party. There is talk that he will be replaced as leader. So Starmer is doing everything he can, one, to try to retain support in the party, and two, perhaps knowing that his days are numbered, maybe to carve out some kind of legacy.
1: All right, James Longman there in London. Fascinating story. Thank you.
0: Thanks, Brad.
1: All right, one more quick break. When we come back, alternative medicine adherents swore by this drug for COVID, even though the data never backed it up. Well, now they're using it for cancer treatments. It's after the break.
5: I'm a veteran.

0: We hit a mine in Vietnam. When I came home, I didn't know where to turn.
1: As America's veterans face challenges, DAV is there.
0: My victory's been never giving up hope. My wife is always there to remind me, we have a life to live.
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0: Welcome back to Start Here Weekend from ABC News. I'm Brad Milkey. Remember a few years ago when the COVID pandemic was raging, there was a subset of people avoiding the new vaccines and instead turning to this drug.
1: Throughout the pandemic, treatments like ivermectin have real adverse events that people have to be concerned about.
0: We're talking about ivermectin. It comes in the form of a pill.
2: It is widely used in livestock, but it's a drug that has been used on humans without question to kill parasites, and it works for that purpose.
0: That's ABC senior national correspondent Steve Osunsami. He recalls when people would swear this drug was an effective treatment for COVID despite grave warnings from medical experts. Well, now he says that same drug is being touted by some of these same voices as a miracle drug to fight cancer.
2: Ron Duguay is a former NHL player. He's from Canada.
3: I wish I felt as good as I look.
2: He's a charismatic character.
0: Ron Duguay is well known. He has a following. For years, he's been dating Sarah Palin, the former governor of Alaska. But a few months ago, he revealed he's also been living with colon cancer, stage 4, as dire as you can get. He went on chemotherapy. He feared the worst. Eventually, his daughter suggested he also look into alternative treatments, including off-label use of ivermectin. His tumors, he said, began to shrink and disappear.
2: He is convinced that the reason why that happened, that his success is in large part due to ivermectin. I asked him over and over again.
3: But what about the chemo? Yes, it works, but the reaction from my doctor tells me he was not expecting this at all. So, you know, you got to look at these other things that I was doing.
0: Researchers say it is increasingly common for people to beg their doctors to prescribe ivermectin, despite the fact that the FDA has never approved it for cancer treatment. In fact, these researchers can point to a moment where it all took off.
4: I have three friends. All three of them had stage 4 cancer. All three of them don't have cancer right now at all.
0: That was the actor-director Mel Gibson last year on Joe Rogan's hit podcast. Now, you might not trust actors with much, let alone medical advice, but this was heard by 60 million people.
5: Ivermectin.
6: Fembendazole.
5: Yeah.
4: That's
5: yeah, I'm hearing that a lot.
0: Researchers like Dr. John Mafey at UCLA found in the year since that podcast, prescriptions for ivermectin have soared.
7: Among patients with cancer, it just about tripled. And then patients living in the South or among men, rates more than tripled.
0: What's also risen, though, are calls to poison control. Data from American Poison Center show more and more calls from people worried they overdosed. And this is where doctors start to get worried.
7: In very high doses, it can lead to seizure or coma. In extremely high doses, even death, although that's rare.
0: And this is the thing, risk versus reward. It's possible ivermectin could have benefits for cancer, but it's not clear at all. Anecdotes are not the same as clear-eyed, wide-ranging studies.
2: Is there a little bit of information out there that shows that this might work in mice and in test tubes? Yes. But none of this, they say, is gold standard information that gives a patient a clear green light to take this drug safely.
0: And meanwhile, the concerns multiply. If you have stage 4 cancer, maybe you don't care about whether this has been extensively studied. Like, what do you have to lose? Scientists say, A, you could poison yourself, but B, you could start thinking treatments like ivermectin can allow you to skip the chemo or the radiation. They don't.
7: The concern is that patients are delaying or foregoing treatments for cancer that have proven benefit, that can prolong their lives.
0: The benefits and risks of chemo are proven. This just isn't. And if anyone knows the power of proven treatments, it's Steve.
2: You know, I'm a cancer survivor myself. I had prostate cancer. I had surgery and radiation, and today I'm cancer-free, right? You know, we know that radiation and surgery work. What doctors are really concerned about are people who want to avoid those two things. You know, I understand it. I wanted to do everything possible to avoid either of those two, right? And they're concerned about people who say, oh, well, let me try ivermectin first.
0: In the meantime, it's easier than ever to get off-label ivermectin. Under the Trump administration's Make America Healthy Again legislation and under Health Secretary Robert F. Kennedy Jr., who advocated for ivermectin use at the height of the COVID pandemic, restrictions on this medication were loosened in several states.
2: In Tennessee,

0: for example, we're working with KFF Health News. We've partnered with them on this. They were able to go to, because you can buy this drug in Tennessee without a doctor. They were able to buy versions of this drug from compound pharmacies that were 10 times the prescription strength, the recommended prescription strength of anyone who's going to take this for any purpose.
1: Steve says it's tough to judge anyone who's seeking out other treatments from pure desperation. But if these patients are mistrustful of the medical establishment or for-profit pharma companies, they should also know that people peddling ivermectin are getting rich off that mistrust.
0: It is absolutely big business. There are compound pharmacies that sell it now. You've got the president's son, you know, his oldest son, who is now the spokesperson for an online pharmacy selling it online.
1: Personal experience is a powerful thing. Most people with terminal cancer, for obvious reasons, only go through it once. Trusting double-blind studies with control groups and peer reviews might be the gold standard of science, but emotionally, it can pale in comparison to an anecdote from your friend. Doctors just ask that you look at the numbers. Years of research go into these studies. Use your head. The people you hold close to your heart will thank you for it. And one last thing. I went to college at NYU, which doesn't really have a campus, meaning the day my parents dropped me off, I was running around the nation's largest city with no adult supervision. What a world. Not a chance I'd get away with that now. A new poll came out from the University of Michigan measuring how often parents are monitoring their children via location sharing on their phones. We're not talking about grade schoolers here. We're talking about adult children aged 18 to 25 years old. The answer? More than half. 52% of parents report tracking their adult kids' whereabouts. Among this group of parents, some say they do it intermittently when they know their child will be traveling or roaming around late at night, but most said this was a permanent arrangement. Whenever they want to know where their kids are, they can find out at the click of a button. Now, in many cases, this is, of course, about safety. You want to make sure your kid got home okay from that big party or that their spring break road trip is proceeding as planned. But many parents reported this nagging feeling that this is, in fact, an invasion of privacy. But the bigger consequence, researchers say, is the more parents know, the less they're able to restrain themselves from trying to solve kids' problems for them. Like, if a student gets a text from their parent, "Hey, don't you have a test today? Why are you still in your dorm?" Or if you're telling a 24-year-old, "Hey, I noticed you haven't been showing up to your workouts lately," when are they going to actually learn to plan or accept consequences for themselves? In one case, researchers described a student being asked by their parents, "Are you okay? Why are you in an alley right now?" The side road on the map they were looking at was, in fact, a Taco Bell drive-thru. These young people know this is happening, of course. Virtually every phone plan makes the phone user aware they are being monitored. But perhaps the even more interesting detail in this report was that it's a trade-off. Many of these young adults are also tracking their parents. This is an increasingly common scenario. In fact, the vast majority of parents who described tracking are also being tracked. In many cases, sons and daughters want to make sure it's their parents getting home safe. Is it all helpful? Maybe. Overkill? Perhaps. But one thing is certain, younger generations are among the most surveilled in American history. From the moment parents drop you off at daycare, they can sometimes monitor video cameras of your 3-year-old self rolling around. After years and years of information, cutting that cord is only going to get tougher. All right, that'll do it for us. Thank you so much for listening to Start Here Weekend from ABC News. Start Here Weekend is produced by Aaron Ferrer, Emily Schutz, Kelly Therese, Jen Newman, and Anthony Ali. Ariel Chester is our social media producer. Josh Cohen is director of podcast programming. I'm our managing editor. Thanks to John Newman, Tara Gimble, Eamon McNiff, and Katie Dendos. 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I'm Brad Milkey. 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
2: I'm a veteran. We hit a mine in Vietnam. When I came home, I didn't know where to turn.
3: As America's veterans face challenges, DAV is there.

0: stuck on a ride for hours, several stories above the ground. This parent describes what she saw on the Wave Twister ride at Adventureland in East Farmingdale, New York.
1: You see some of the kids that are like in grimacing from being in physical pain, from being dangled and, you know, like forced to like sit like that.
0: Suffolk County police say no injuries have been reported, but it took hours to rescue riders between age 5 and 40 years old. Mike Dubusky, ABC News.
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7: Highs level off around 76 this afternoon under mainly sunny skies. Winds out of the northwest, 8 to 15 miles per hour. Partly cloudy skies tonight. Lows level off around 53. Daytime highs approaching 74 tomorrow. Cloudy skies with a few peaks of sun. From the Weatherology Weather Center, I'm meteorologist Paul Frombley.

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0: Carolina. There's a parade celebrating a different cup, the Stanley Cup. Last weekend, the Carolina Hurricanes won the top prize in the NHL over the Vegas Golden Knights. I'm Mike Dubusky, ABC News.
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Lows level off around 53. Daytime highs approaching 74 tomorrow. Cloudy skies with a few peaks of sun. From the Weatherology Weather Center, I'm meteorologist Paul Frombley.

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0: several hours. This mother speaking out as firefighters rescued her daughter.
1: We came all the way from the city.
2: Yeah.
1: And spent all day. We had a great day. And just for it to end like this.
0: No one was hurt in the incident. The official start of summer is just around the corner, and that means mosquitoes will be a big problem for many. ABC's Stephen Kaufman has some tips on how to keep those pesky insects away.
3: Preventing mosquitoes from considering you a target this summer is just a matter of knowing how. In fact, it's a breeze.
4: Mosquitoes are very light flyers. Any amount of turbulent air, if the ceiling fan, desk fan, the mosquitoes can't fly through it.
3: The Cleveland Clinic's Dr. Christopher Bozzoli suggests ridding your surroundings of water.
4: Mosquitoes need still water to reproduce.
3: And don't forget bug repellent with a 20% concentration, as well as protective clothing. Stephen Kaufman, ABC News.
0: Thousands of fans streamed into Seattle Stadium District to watch the World Cup yesterday, where the Americans squared off against Australia, with Team USA ultimately winning 2-0. Here's fan Taylor Staunton.
5: We qualified, baby. We had persevere, have faith. Land in the free, home of the brave. Keep going. Dig deep. Let's go.
0: I'm Mike Dubusky, ABC News.
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17: Daytime highs approaching 76 this afternoon under mainly clear skies, northwesterly winds 8 to 15 miles per hour. Lows dip down to about 53 tonight, partly cloudy. Slight chance for showers tomorrow. Highs around 74, cloudy skies with a few peaks of sun. From the Weatherology Weather Center, I'm meteorologist Paul Trombley.

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6: Hey, welcome back to The Weekend with Michael Brown. Glad to have you with me. Appreciate you tuning in. Most of what SpaceX is worth is not a steady stream of profit, like an old railroad clipping coupons. Most of its value is a bet. It's millions of investors betting that this company, this team, this founder, dream up something extraordinary that doesn't exist yet. That value is confidence. It's faith in the future. So what happens the day the government takes the company and announces it's done investing? It's just going to harvest the cash to redistribute to other people. That value doesn't transfer. It vanishes. Poof. You didn't capture $1 trillion and hand it to the poor. You lit $1 trillion on fire, and the poor just got the smoke. Now, a sharp listener, and I know you're sharp, a sharp listener is already reaching for the escape hatch. Hey, Brown, that's a straw man. Nobody says the government runs SpaceX. You just make Musk sell it. All right, force him to sell to private buyers who'll keep it humming, and the government just takes the cash. Let's think that through. Musk sells his stake. To whom? Well, to other wealthy people, other funds, other investors. Now answer the next question, because it's the one that closes the door. Where did those buyers get the money to buy the stock from Elon Musk? It had to come from somewhere. Oh, yeah. It came out of other companies' earnings. Capital that, the second it's spent buying up Musk's share, is capital that is no longer being invested in those other companies. You didn't escape the problem. You just moved it down the street. Same disease, different patient. The economy still pivots dollar for dollar away from building and toward consuming. Tax the rich, feed the poor, till there are no businesses, no more. You know what? This is just math. The poor, let me grant you something. Suppose you wave a magic wand and you can confiscate the entire $1 trillion, clean, no destroyed value, no capital flight, no seed cordon problem, none of it. $1 trillion in cash on the table to go spend on the poor. This country already spends, federal, state, and local governments combined, somewhere around $1.8 trillion every single year fighting poverty. That's the Cato Institute's number. All levels of government stacked together, north of $1 trillion federal, another 700 some billion state and local, $1.8 trillion every single year. So here's your magic trillion, the largest fortune ever assembled by a human being in the history of the species. And it would not cover 8 months of what we already spend. This is not a windfall. It's not a revolution. It's a rounding error that happens to have a famous name attached to it. And run it the other direction because it's just as brutal. Take that $1 trillion. Split it evenly among every man, woman, and child on earth. About, let's just say, 10 billion of us. You know what everybody gets? A $100 bill. One time. A single $100 bill once. One Benjamin. And the morning after you hand it out, the company that generated that $1 trillion, it's gone. And next year, there's nothing left to hand out at all.

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0: Fires in Florida have shut down some major roads in the state. This morning, fire authorities say the bigger blaze is now 97% contained. Mike Dubusky, ABC News.
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5: Daytime highs approaching 76 this afternoon under mainly sunny skies, northwest winds 8 to 15 miles per hour. Lows around 53 tonight, partly cloudy skies. Cloudy skies with a few peaks of sun tomorrow. Slight chance of rain showers. Daytime highs approaching 74. From the Weatherology Weather Center, I'm meteorologist Paul Trombley.
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7: Okay, well, here's the deal. 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
8: Seriously.
7: So I was getting my manicure. And the woman next to me was talking to her manicurist about her niece. And her niece is a model.
8: Okay.
7: And she's making $500,000 a month.
8: Doing what?
7: And I'm listening to this whole thing because, you know, you're sitting right next to her.
8: Sure.
7: Then she explained to her manicurist that she's a model on OnlyFans.
8: Ah.
7: It's like.
8: It's a bit different of an industry.
7: And that she's selling classes now on how you too can be a model on OnlyFans.
8: Oh, okay. Does she do spicy content on OnlyFans?
7: Of course she does.
8: All right.
7: But this woman was, well, then the manicure said, well, is she naked? And she's like, no. She's just modeling. She's just modeling certain things. Okay. I'm like,
8: She's naked.
7: So here's the deal is that I went online afterwards and I wanted to see how much the average OnlyFans content creator, can we say?
8: Sure.
7: Makes. I want you to have a number in your head right now.
8: Yeah.
7: Okay. And let me just tell you, on the entire platform in a year, they did like $7.2 billion.
8: But this is averaging everybody.
7: Yes.
8: From the people who sit there and knit and sell a subscription to that.
7: Do they really?
8: Oh, yeah. Everybody's on OnlyFans.
7: I thought it was just like mostly naked people.
8: It's mostly naked, but there's some non.
7: So somebody who's knitting and naked.
8: Well, now we got a winner. This is an account I got to go see.
7: Could you imagine?
8: Oh. Ouch.
7: So put that number in your head.
8: Okay.
7: What the average OnlyFans model content creator actually makes. 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
1: 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So I had to call Cox Cable the other day.
7: Okay. Did your internet go down?
1: No, I was complaining about the bill.
7: Okay. It was too expensive.
1: Yes. You know, it just keeps going up and up and up. But when you call them, you get that, hi, thank you for calling Cox. We care about you. We love you forever. And just hold on the line and someone will be with you automatically. And then an AI bot comes in.
7: Okay.
1: Says, hi, I'm Bob. And I'm here to help you. You're like, you're not Bob. Your name's not Bob. So that's when I decided I would test my own theory. What exactly do you say when an AI bot answers in order to get to a human being? What do you think?
7: Just say operator.
1: No. You could say representative, maybe.
7: Sure.
1: Okay. You can say the magical phrase is, I want to cancel.
7: Yeah, because that's the only way companies like that react.
1: And then you get to the human retention department.
7: Ooh.
1: And they have a quota in order to try to keep you.
7: Did you get your bill down?
1: Yes. Well, you want to talk to a retention specialist.
7: Okay.
1: It went down like, you know, like, it was actually like 15%, but I'll take it.
7: Okay, something.
1: And then I also had to get rid of every channel that Barry subscribed to.
7: Do you get annoyed when you're talking to a chatbot?
1: Yes.
7: Now that you know?
1: Yes.
7: You think it should be just people?
1: No, because, I mean, they can answer probably some questions in the beginning to save the company money. But the other thing that you can say, too, a secret phrase is, I'm returning your call.
7: What?
1: Yeah. If you are ever in a chat bot and you say, I'm returning your call, odds are you're going to get to a human.

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4: The Weather Center.
5: Daytime highs approaching 76 this afternoon under mainly sunny skies, northwest winds 8 to 15 miles per hour. Lows around 53 tonight, partly cloudy skies. Cloudy skies with a few peaks of sun tomorrow. Slight chance of rain showers. Daytime highs approaching 74. From the Weatherology Weather Center, I'm meteorologist Paul Trombley.

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4: Partly cloudy skies tonight with lows around 53. Northeast winds around 5 miles per hour. Cloudy skies with a few peaks of sun tomorrow. Slight chance of rain showers. High temperatures reach up to 74. Lows dip down to about 54 tomorrow night. Mainly cloudy skies. From the Weatherology Weather Center, I'm meteorologist Paul Trombley.
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10: So we have travel softball girls. 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
1: Wow.
10: And we were like, oh my gosh, this is so expensive. And Lisa was talking to one of the other teammates' moms, and they're like, oh yeah, we paid for the entire summer with miles. 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And so Lisa went on to ChatGPT, asked what's the best way that we can start building miles. It came up with a plan. 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
4: Partly cloudy skies tonight with lows around 53. Northeast winds around 5 miles per hour. Cloudy skies with a few peaks of sun tomorrow. Slight chance of rain showers. High temperatures reach up to 74. Lows dip down to about 54 tomorrow night. Mainly cloudy skies. From the Weatherology Weather Center, I'm meteorologist Paul Trombley.
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18: 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So a lot of people are upset about flock cameras, Ring doorbells, mm-hmm. all their surveillance that's happening. And there's this great organization called the Electronic Frontier Foundation. We've talked about it several times here on the show, the EFF. And joining us right now is Dr. Matthew from the EFF. And he has a new book out called Police and the Empire City. Hello, Dr. Matt.
19: Hello, how are you?
18: Good. So tell us, what would you tell the average American who has a Ring doorbell and they think its primary purpose is there to track who's at their front door, to track packages, and to find a lost puppy?
19: I would say that you bought that camera, you put it on your house because you thought it was going to make your home safer. But what you don't know, or you might not think about very often, is that it is part of a very, very large surveillance network that is openly being kind of sold to police as something they could use every single day.
18: But then you have the other side where somebody says, well, but it helps solve crime and find stolen vehicles.
19: That might not be the only thing that it does. I think it could capture pictures of packages being stolen, but you also can't control which investigations your cameras go to. I mean, if your teenagers are smoking cigarettes on the stoop, that is something that can be investigated, and you could end up incriminating yourself, your neighbor, your children, members of your community, and you did not intend to do that.
18: Now, and that's a good point. Now, didn't Ring have a partnership with Flock at some point?
19: Ring had an announced partnership with Flock that got scrapped after the backlash to their very bad Super Bowl commercial.

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2: Partly cloudy skies tonight with lows around 53. Northeast winds around 5 miles per hour. Cloudy skies with a few peaks of sun tomorrow. Slight chance of rain showers. High temperatures reach up to 74. Lows dip down to about 54 tomorrow night. Mainly cloudy skies. From the Weatherology Weather Center, I'm meteorologist Paul Trombley.
3: Children.

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4: The Weather Center.
5: Partly cloudy skies tonight with lows around 53. Northeast winds around 5 miles per hour. Cloudy skies with a few peaks of sun tomorrow. Slight chance of rain showers. High temperatures reach up to 74. Lows dip down to about 54 tomorrow night. Mainly cloudy skies. From the Weatherology Weather Center, I'm meteorologist Paul Trombley.

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14: No.
13: This is actually a lot of fun. But what there's also a downside to it. With Reimagine, it's a new tool on YouTube that you can put yourself in anybody else's video if you wanted to.
14: So, were we just talking about deepfakes with the last caller?
13: Okay, yes.
14: This is a slippery slope.
13: But this is why I wanted to bring it up, because just when I say, here, look at that. Describe the picture for everybody.
14: It's a picture of you.
13: Sitting on the couch.
14: Sitting on the couch, looking at your phone, probably ordering food. And then there's a big television screen in the opposite side of the room, and you're wearing some sort of superhero outfit.
13: I wanted to be a superhero in a sci-fi.
14: Oh, okay.
13: And so I said, I could be that. And so that's me watching myself
14: as
13: a hero.
14: And this is from YouTube?
13: Yes.
14: Well, how come it's a still picture?
13: Because I didn't make the video.
14: Oh.
13: I just made the picture. But you can make a video. But the reason why I bring this up is that anything that you've posted on YouTube, strangers can now grab your clips and turn them into AI versions without asking.
14: This is not good.
13: So what you want to do is every single video that you'd have, go to studio.youtube.com in your channel, and then you have to turn this option off.
14: Wow.
13: Every single video.
14: I mean, we have so much AI slop. This is just going to contribute to it tenfold.
13: Mike in Atlanta, Georgia. Hi there, Mike.
15: Hey, Cam. How are you?
13: We're great. What's going on with you today? How can we lend a hand?
15: Thank you. I was just looking to get some advice on how to use my law degree to potentially do some AI side work or some part-time work with AI.
13: And what is it that you'd like to do?
15: Well, I know that you posted in your newsletter about the potential to use AI to correct AI mistakes, mm-hmm. and that's kind of what I was interested in, because it's something you could do in your spare time, or, you know, being a lawyer, you don't have much spare time, but sometimes you do.
13: So as a lawyer, how much money do you make an hour?
15: Well, I'm a public lawyer, so I work for the government.
14: Oh, okay. $13.50.
13: Okay, that was it.
15: Yeah.

0: Hey, are you driving high right now? 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And now, he's in prison. You see, no matter what you tell yourself, if you feel different, you drive different. So if you're high, just don't drive. 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
5: Does it help with staying alert and awake?
4: Yeah, you need that.
5: I might want to give it a try.
4: Can we get him a free cut, a free order over here? Need him something. Is it okay? Can we take another phone call now?
5: Sure.
4: Are you going to belch? Are you going to do anything else?
5: Odds are, yes.
4: Any other bodily function?
5: Let me see if I can work one up.
4: No, let's not try. Jeff in Rapid City, South Dakota. Hello there, Jeff. Welcome. What's going on with you today?
7: Hi, Kim. It's great to talk with you. I've listened to you for many years.
4: Well, thank you. Thank you.
7: Yes. Well, I am a college professor. I've been a college professor for several years, and I was wondering what the opportunity would be for me to use my experience and expertise to train AI and the responses it gives to questions or scenarios. And this would also help me keep my skills sharp.
4: So what do you teach?
7: Reproductive physiology and endocrinology.
4: Ooh, those are some big words. Okay.
5: What?
4: P.E. Jim. So, Jeff, how do you feel about your students using AI?
7: It's good and it's bad. I think it can be helpful, but if they rely on it too much, I look at it as being too much of a crutch for them. They have to be able to learn the material.
4: And so how do you approach a student where you know you look at it and you're like, this is all AI. They don't even know what they're talking about.
7: Usually I can ferret that out pretty easily on an exam.
4: Well, that would be it.
5: If you get a great A on a paper and then you get a 22% on the test.
4: Something's wrong. I wasn't, I'm sorry, I wasn't feeling good that day.
5: This math ain't mathing.
4: Well, you know, here's the thing is that, you know, AI has closed a lot of doors, but it has opened so many doors. And, you know, if you have a certain skill set, and especially with what you have. Now, are you also, and you have your PhD, obviously, right?
7: Correct, okay.
4: Yeah. So you should be treating him with respect.
5: Oh, sorry, Jeff. Thanks.
4: Is that there are different places
7: with more respect than my students do.
5: Yeah, see, look.
4: That was good. So there are these places where you can go online and you can see what they're hiring, as well as companies on their sites are also looking for what we would call like AI annotators, prompt engineers, authenticators, AI ethics. They are really looking for people that have some sort of educational background and some level of experience. And so, like, for example, I've mentioned here on the show that a friend of mine, you know, works as a VC, I guess you'd say partner in New York. And they actually came to him and said, you know, we'll pay you $800 an hour if you will evaluate all of our responses about mergers and acquisitions. And then he said,

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2: Partly cloudy skies tonight with lows around 53. Northeast winds around 5 miles per hour. Cloudy skies with a few peaks of sun tomorrow. Slight chance of rain showers. High temperatures reach up to 74. Lows dip down to about 54 tomorrow night. Mainly cloudy skies. From the Weatherology Weather Center, I'm meteorologist Paul Frombly.

0: That's why I want you to know about Chapter. 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
4: Hi, this is John Resnick. Throughout America's history, there are countless stories of successful business owners. 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
15: Partly cloudy skies tonight with lows around 53. Northeast winds around 5 miles per hour. Cloudy skies with a few peaks of sun tomorrow. Slight chance of rain showers. High temperatures reach up to 74. Lows dip down to about 54 tomorrow night. Mainly cloudy skies. From the Weatherology Weather Center, I'm meteorologist Paul Trombley.
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